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Philosophical discourses and Periyapuranam lectures in Tamil will be broadcast on Shivatattvam. 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

0: Brahma Shiva. Dear listeners of Shaivam.org, the next program is Veda Introductory, presented by Sri Gopala Krishna Narayanan. Thank you. Om Namah Shivaya.
1: My lecture series in Madras for the coming 4 days. In fact, wherever the Indian approach on dharma, the Indian approach on life, Indian approach on spirituality, customs and rituals, and so on. These Indian approaches, whenever we explain to the school students up to the level of IIT professors, a glaring change in the facial expression, also in the mind of the listeners, that we could experience, we could feel that, we could see that. I'm sure that India is coming back to the glorious, very positive traditions, and as it is rightly told that the 21st century belongs to India, that we can see clearly. Variety of Indian informations are spreading world over with all its scientific impact. Why it is so? The reason is that Indian spirituality, Indian customs, Indian vision, Indian philosophy, Indian lifestyle, all these are based on purely scientific foundation. Even though we are ignorant about it, even though we think that they are superstition, the scientists, the medical professional personalities, when they conduct and conducted systematic analysis of every bit of our knowledge, the proof is readily available to show that Indian thoughts are adaptable and adaptable anywhere in the world, because they are most appropriate for the modern lifestyle. To start with, as the subject title of the lecture stands, Sanatana Dharma, a scientific approach. Point by point I am mentioning to you, our approach to the total Indian philosophy is like this. Satcha anubhavaya drashto na sruto na guru darshita lokana upakaraya etat sarvam pradarshita. Meaning is that satcha anubhavaya drashto, whatever you are following, whatever you are doing, that should have a sound and scientific anubhava based experience. You should have your own experience. So first, get the experience of that, whatever you are going to advise, whatever you are going to perform. Na sruto na guru darshita. Don't follow anything blindly by seeing that my guru has told this, or ancient people have performed this, so I am also doing. Don't do that. Whatever may be the words, whatever may be the advice, whatever may be the charas that you are performing, do scientific analysis. Conduct every bit of it, this scientific experiment. Then see the result. Then go ahead. This approach, only Indian philosophy, Indian knowledge had as well as it has. So we can see anubhava, based on our anubhava, we should learn what is correct, what is wrong. Now, it is told that parikshayastu khalu prayojanam. If somebody is telling you that Surya Namaskara is excellent for your health, what you have to do? Do Surya Namaskara about 1 week. See what is the difference that is taking place in your body. Then get that experience by the experiment that you are performing. Then you will know that Surya Namaskara is the best exercise for everyone, now approved even by World Health Organization as the king of the exercises. So when somebody is telling you Surya Namaskara is good, do it, experiment it, then go ahead. Somebody else is telling you Ekadashi Vratam is very good, then continuously follow Ekadashi Vratam for 3-4 months. See that what is the change taking place in your intestine system. 36 feet long intestine is there. Once in a while it is to be cleaned during Ekadashi day. You can clean your total intestine. Best advocated by All India Institute of Medical Science. So, you see, Ekadashi is not merely spirituality, but more than that, your health-based achara. So, parikshayastu khalu prayojanam. Conduct experiment, then understand it. Now, as the next step, shastram pramanam ityuchyate. What is shastram pramanam iti uchyate? The meaning is that whatever maybe you are doing, there should be a sound scientific basis for that. If sound scientific basis is not there, then you conduct experiment, then only go ahead. That is why even in Bhagavad Gita, Lord Krishna, while concluding Bhagavad Gita twice to Arjuna, told that iti te jnanamakhyadam kuhyat kuhyadaram maya vimrushya etat asheshena yatha icchasi tadha uju. What is the meaning? Meaning is very clear. Hey Arjuna, I have given you the in-depth knowledge on Bhakti Yoga, Karma Yoga, Sannyasa Yoga, Karma Sannyasa Yoga, Sankhya Yoga, and so on. I gave you fantastic advice, and every bit of Bhagavad Gita is nothing but jewels. And after giving the advice, Lord Krishna told, Edar, whatever I have told you, asheshena vimrashya, critically analyze whatever I have told you. After the analysis, yatha icchasi tatha kuru. Whatever you want to follow, you can follow. You are free to follow. Whether you want to fight, go ahead. You don't want to fight, you want to go back from the battlefield, that also you have got the permission. Just I wanted to convey you in that we never instruct anybody to follow blindly whatever is told in the books. We never have told. In fact, in Vedas it is told, Siksha Sahibhya Avishishwadhava Swayam Yagasva Dhanvam Pradhana. Siksha Sahibhya Avishishwadhava. You should learn with the help of other friends. Ask the question, Siksha Yai Prasnina. Go on asking question. Upa Siksha Yai Upa Prasnina. For knowing small, small things, ask small, small question. For knowing big, big things, ask big, big question. So, how beautifully they have. Then, Siksha Sahibhya. Don't learn everything alone. With the help of others, you try to learn and then you get yourself enlightened. Siksha Sahibhya Avishishwadhava Swayam Yajasva Dhanvam Pradhana. 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How you should learn? 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Then tam vahu vyantamadi, analyze with your hand. Sampadatrayhi, go wherever you have to go using your leg. Then Bhagubhyam Damadis Sampadatrayhi, finally you will come to a point. Yava Prativi Janayan Deva Ekaha. You go on analyzing everything. Finally you will be reaching to a conclusion point. You will be reaching to a point in which you will know that the whole universe is controlled by one power. You will come to a conclusion that whole universe is controlled by one power. Dhyava Prithivi Janayan Deva Ekaha. Meaning is very clear. Till then, you go on understanding, analyzing, and doing. So, what really Indian approach on Sanatana Dharma is that you have to analyze every bit of what you are doing very systematically and scientifically. In fact, just take the case of Amma. What she is doing, analyze bit by bit. She is helping all the poor people on the one side. Why? It is important. Social upliftment. She is consecrating so many brahmasthanas. You may be doing brahmasthana pradita. Why it is required? Spiritual enlightenment is required. Social upliftment, spiritual enlightenment is required. Then she is establishing series of computer-based educational academic institute. So, Brahmasthanam on one hand, computer-based technological institution on another, they are going hand in hand. Why? Scientific knowledge is required, social upliftment is required, spiritual upliftment is required, scientific knowledge is required. When earthquake occurred in bush, different area of Gujarat, which area, which happened? Constructed series of hundreds and thousands of very powerful houses distributed to poor people. It is required. Why? Roti kapda aur makan is sufficient chahiye hum logon ke liye. So that makan ke bare mein bhi soch vichar karna padta hai. She was looking into that also. Now pension distribution to poor people and the widows. That is required for giving self-respect for the pure people. So when you are doing something, see that integrated vision always occurred in India. It was always present in India, just like Amma does it. Ancient rishis also, they took science on one hand. You may be knowing Bharadwaja's Vimana Tantra. That book is published by us. We have published Bharadwaja's Vimana Tantra. But Bharadwaja was known as Maharshi, even though he was an engineer. Chandraka, even though he is a Pakka health scientist, Chandraka Samhita, we call him Chandraka Maharshi. Susruta Samhita deals with the subject of health, but we call him Susruta Maharshi. So those who are dealing with the science, we call them Maharshi. Those who are dealing with the subject of spirituality, them also we call Maharshi. Valmiki Maharshi, Vasishta Maharshi, Vedavyasa Maharshi. So those who are handling the subject of spirituality, also those who are handling the subject of pure science, we call them as Maharshis. Why? We gave equal trust, importance for both science and spirituality. In fact, only in India you can see that science and spirituality went hand in hand. Science and spirituality go hand in hand, past as well as present. That is why Amma has got super speciality hospital, Amma has got computer based education, Amma has got Brahmasthana Pratishtha. This was the tradition of India. In India, none of the scientists were burnt alive in the fire. You can see in the Europe, up to Galileo's period, Galileo, Copernicus, Tycho Brahe, and so many people, they were all threatened by the church because they wanted to see that no science was progressing beyond the level of Bible. It was not permitted. Questioning Bible was not at all expected there. Here it was not. You question even Lord Krishna, we never bothered about it. You know? See, you can question Sri Rama, you can question Sri Krishna, but not with disrespect, but with respect. We question with respect. If I have got difference of opinion with somebody, with respect we question why it is so. But there it is not like that. If anybody is against in Bible, it is told that you should believe everything without questioning. Chodyam cheyyade vishwasippin. Chodyam cheyyade vishwasippin. Without asking any question, you should believe that. You should have faith. In India, tatasya kuboyam iti bruvana ka kudaksha tharajalam divan. Saying that this well, there is a well, that well is dug by my father. My father dug a well. At that time, the well had very good potable water. Now what happened? Unfortunately, the well has got salt water. Saying that, I respect my father, and we know taking salt water. It is not required. For showing respect to my father, I need not take salt water from the well which is dug by him. If it is good, if it is useful, if it is presently adaptable, use it. Otherwise, forget about it. So this vision, scientific temper, scientific approach, asking questions and learning everything, that is in fact Indian approach. So whenever your children ask one question, why we are going to temple, tell them the scientific meaning. standing in front of the sanctum sanctorum, as I have told you during my last visit, you are getting energized that you are coming to the temple, because every Hindu temple is a quantum healing center, a quantum healing center, energization. What does it mean? Before entering into this temple, you just analyze your aura using a computer. I repeat that sentence. Before entering into the temple, you analyze your aura using a computer. ക്ഷേത്രത്തിനകത്തേക്ക് കടക്കുന്നതിന് മുൻപ് കമ്പ്യൂട്ടർ ഉപയോഗിച്ച് ഓറ എത്രയുണ്ടെന്ന് നോക്കാം. ആഫ്റ്റർ സ്റ്റാൻഡിംഗ് 10-15 സെക്കൻഡ് 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foot, to about 2.5 feet, it will be increased. So while you are coming to temple, energization of the body, it is very clear. While you are praying before taking food, it is clear. In the bottom part of the stomach, saliva and digestive enzyme should accumulate before the rice or breakfast or idli dosa goes inside. So for making a layer of saliva, you are praying for 30 seconds before taking the food. So for everything, why we should not put our head towards northern direction while sleeping? Padakkottu thalavechu kadakkarathu. Why it is so simple? Hemoglobin is present in our body. Hemoglobin has to take oxygen to our brain. Brain capillary, blood vessels are so narrow as our hair. When you are lying parallel to the magnetic meridian of earth, blood circulation to the brain, it will be stopped, slowed down. So enough oxygen will not be reaching to your brain. So when you are putting your head towards east, blood circulation is normal. When you are putting your head towards north, blood circulation is hindered for the brain. So the Achara has got pure science. And like this, every bit of Indian thoughts is also scientific. You know, in India, even the concept of God is not at single stage. Concept of God, the deepest portion of concept of God, as you might have heard, Brahma Chaitanyam. You have heard about it, no? Brahma Upasana, Brahma Chaitanyam, Brahma Andam, Brahma Ava, Brahma Vaivartam, Brahman. It's a very common word which we use. So when we say the last point of divinity or concept of God in India, that is Brahman. In fact, what is Brahman? Every sannyasi says, Brahman is the one you cannot feel, you cannot understand. But understanding Brahman concept is so simple, provided you have got little bit science with you. Because according to Kena Upanishad, Brahma Chaitanyam is so defined. Brahma Chaitanyam is defined as Yat Chakshusha Na Pashyati. Brahma Chaitanyam, you cannot see with your eyes. But Ena Chakshushi Pashyati. Brahma Chaitanyam is that power which makes your eyes workable, working, or you can see others, you can see other things only because eyes are controlled by the Brahma Chaitanya. The Brahma Chaitanya is the cause of functioning of your eyes. Yat Srotrena Nasranoti Brahma Chaitanya, you can hear by your ears, but Yena Srotramidam Srutam, you are hearing every word, every music, every sound, and you are understanding that sound only because Brahma Chaitanya is present in your body. Your heart is working about 65, 66, 67 times. Heartbeat is taking place in a minute. Who is controlling that heartbeat? Is it that the owner of the body is controlling the heartbeat? Is it that my heartbeat I am controlling? Suppose I want to tell my heart, dear heart, you are inside my body. You should not beat 65 times. You should beat only 50 times, round figure. I want my heart to beat round figure, 50 or 100 times. 65, 66 is not a round figure. You go on instructing your heart will not be obeying you. You are breathing 16 times per minute. You tell your lungs, you should breathe 25 times, round figure, but 20 times. Though 16 is an odd number, I cannot remember that number. Your lungs will not obey you. Your blood circulation is taking place spontaneously. Your eyes are seeing many things spontaneously. Your nose is working spontaneously. A jasmine flower comes in front of you. The smell is identified by the brain spontaneously. When sambar you are taking, you know that it is not aviyal. You know that it is not kavan. You know that it is not erisheri, pusheri and parasheri. You know that it is sambar. How you know it is sambar? The tongue tastes sambar. The taste is taken to the brain, and the brain has got a memory bit somewhere where sambar taste is kept in the brain. Now ask the question, how the sambar taste is kept in the brain? Is it that sambar is kept in the brain? Sambar cannot be taken to brain. And sambar taste is kept in the brain. Is it as a CD, compact disc, or floppy disk, or photograph, or as chemical? You cannot answer. The taste of sambar, everything is kept in the brain. Sight, everything, mustard, rabbit, snake, tiger, lion, Swamiji. The moment you see Swamiji, you say that Swamiji, my pranams. You just immediately ask, what is his name? So his name is kept in some corner of your brain. The moment you see Swamiji, that area gets activated. It informs you that this is the name of Swamiji. You met the Swamiji day before yesterday. You discussed with the Swamiji these many matters. All these things are coming as memory to your mind. How these are kept in the brain? You don't know. Only answer you can give is, you don't know. How all this are kept in the brain? You don't know. Yesudas music, how it is kept? Balamurli Krishna sound is kept in the brain. And S.P. Balasubramanian sound is also kept in your brain. Your wife's sound is also kept in your brain. Husband's sound, children's sound, everything is recorded. Somewhere it is kept in the brain. Ask the question to your brain, how you are storing all these things. Your brain will say that the Brahma Chaitanya, the ultimate power, the omnipotent, omnipresent power of the universe, which is controlling everything, that we call Paramatma Chaitanya. A small bit of Paramatma Chaitanya is present in your body, which we call Jivatma Chaitanya. Since that power is present in my body, as knowledge, what is meant by knowledge? When jasmine flower you smell, your brain recollect the smell of jasmine. The knowledge of the smell of jasmine, knowledge of the smell of rose, knowledge of the smell of Coimbatore Malli, knowledge of the smell of Sambar, knowledge of the sound of Yeshudas, knowledge of the sound of your wife, knowledge of the sight, everything is inherently present. I use the word given by NASA scientist, self-awareness, self-consciousness is present in every living and non-living system. Remember this sentence. Self-awareness and self-consciousness are present in every living and non-living system, not told by the NASA scientist. That self-awareness and self-consciousness, ancient Indian rishis said that as prajnanam brahma. So prajnanam brahma, just I wanted to convey you that the ultra-modern science is hand in hand with the ultra-ancient Indian spirituality. Ultra-modern science is going hand in hand with ultra-ancient Indian spirituality. That prajnanam, which is present in everything, I use the word everything, right from atom to the universe, right from atom to the universe. Anuramiyan mahato mahiyan atmanuhayam nihitosya janto. That Brahma Chaitanyam is present in Anu. What is Anu? Anu is atom. Apakarsha padyantam dravyam paramanu revam. Paramanu means inferior most particle of an atom. In that Brahma Chaitanyam is present. Mahato mahiyan, greater than the greatest, this universe, there also Brahma Chaitanyam is present. That means, just to take NASA scientist words, in atoms, self-awareness, self-consciousness is present. In universe, self-awareness, self-consciousness is all present. That is what we call prajnanam brahma. This is Indian spiritual concept. And prajnanam is present in my body. Prajnanam is present in my body. Why I say it is present in my body? Simple. I wanted to convey you a subject, Sanatana Dharma, a modern scientific analysis. I wanted to convey you some message connected with that. When I am conveying this message to you, remember that the message is converted into English words, and English words are coming through my sound box continuously to you. These English words are coming from my throat so continuously that I am not aware of what is going to be the next word which is coming from my mouth. I am not aware. But automatically it is coming. Every word is so selected from my brain, and I am going on talking to you in English. You are going on systematically follow every English word, and you are getting the message of that English word. That is why you are sitting without looking into words, without yawning. Why you are sitting? Because you are following every English word coming from me systematically. Why English word is coming from my mouth? Because the message of Sanatana Dharma is so qualified in my brain, and it is coming to you as English words, and English word is coming to my fourth standard. So after fourth standard, those English words which I have studied, kept in my brain, every word is taken appropriately and adjusted without grammar mistake, and it is going to you. This my body is doing spontaneously. You are analyzing spontaneously. You are understanding spontaneously. means prajnanam is present in my body. So I say, aham brahmasmi. So I say, aham brahmasmi. Why? Every system in my body is controlled.

0: universal power. 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How can you be sinner? You are the manifestation of divine power and you can never be sinner. That is why Vedas say, Srinvandu Vishve Amratasya Putra Haye Dhamani Divyani Astu. Srinvandu Vishve Amratasya Putra. Amratasya Putra, the son of immortals. That is the word Indian which is called. Let us sing the songs of the divine power. Aye dhamani divyani dastu. That is why we say aham brahmasmi. I am the manifestation of God. Tat brahma tvamasi tattvamasi. What is the correct meaning of tattvamasi? Tattvamasi, in between there is one more word. Tat brahma tvamasi. We say four Mahavakyas attest what? We say four Mahavakyas attest what? Prajnanam Brahma, connected with Rigveda. Aham Brahmasmi, connected with Ayurveda. Tat Brahma Tvamasi, Tat Tvamasi, connected with Samaveda. Ayamatma Brahma, connected with Atharva Veda.
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2: 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Thank you. Om Namah Shivaya.
3: Okay, we said Viparya is five types. So he is explaining what is that. Vedastamaso ashtavidaha mohaschadasha vidho mahamohaha tamisro ashtadashadha tatha bhavantyandhata mishraha. 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The five types of viparya is tamaha, moha, tamisra, andhata mishra. 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Tamas is ashtavidaha of eight types. Mohasya jatha dashavidaha. 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Mahamodha api dashavidaha. Mahamoha is also of ten types. Tamisra ashtadashadha, 18 types of tamisra, and andhata misra is also of 18 types. So this, see, he is explaining it in the Bhashya. Let us see. One person who is buddhi ahankara and so ashtasu pravritihi liyante pradhana buddhi ahankara matra akhyasu tatadina mahatmana manyate. See, the person, when he is there, when in the pralaya, when in the dissolution, he goes and settles in the prakriti. He thinks that itself is moksha. Then eight types of moha, which is because of the different types of indriyas, involvement in different types of indriyas, the deities, they are involved in the indriyas. They don't gain moksha. And ten type of mahamoha, which is sparsha, shabda, rupa, rasa, the physical sense organ, organ of action and organ of karma. When you are involved in that, you will not gain moksha. Tamisra ashtavidam aishwaryam, ashtavidam aishwaryam drishta anushurika vishya dashaha. So tamisra is 18 types. Eight type of aishwarya, anima, lagima, all those supernatural powers, and 10 types of vishaya, organ of which you gain through organ of action and organ of knowledge. So andhata mishra is also like that. So there are different

0: kind of avidya. Tamas is avidya, different kind of avidyas, that's all. Ashakti is of 28 types, he said. Now, what are these 28 types? He is explaining that. Ekadashi. I said 18 types, is it? No, 28 types. Ashta vimshati bhedaha. 28 types they are. Ashta vimshati bhedaha. 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organ of knowledge. So when they have problems, they have troubles, buddhi vadaihi, your intellect is also diminished. That is ashakti, that is what is called ashakti. Satta dashabada buddhehe, 17 types the buddhi is controlled. Viparya, Siddhi, Tushti. Now, with the other differences, Viparya, Tushti, Siddhi, etc. 17 times they are. They say, Uha, Shabda, Dhyanam, etc. They differ because Adhyatma, Adhibhautika, and Adhidevika. Three types of sorrows. Because of that, whatever happens, because of that, whatever results you gain, they also fall in this. Anuha, Shabda, Shabda, Dana, Bhavasya. Then, we said 9 types of Tushti. Non-interested in anything. So, what is that? 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What is prakriti? Prakriti means, see, whoever understands the prakriti and the prakriti's characters and the prakriti's non-characteristics also, he knows the tattva of prakriti, but he does not know the tattva of purusha. He will not gain. Even though he knows the tattva, the principle behind the prakriti, he does not know his self. He will not gain moksha. This is prakriti. Upadana. The second is upadana. Upadana means he understands tattva, but he does not grasp the tattva. He knows there are these kind of tattvas, but he does not grasp the tattvas principles correctly. So that is like, see, you want to gain moksha. But instead of studying shastras, you say, no, if I take sannyasa, that is stupid moksha. You take sannyasa. Sannyasa is just a prevention, it's a protection for you from the outside world. It's not moksha. Even after sannyasa, you need to study shastras. So instead of studying shastra, he is taking to some other means. That is upadana. Upadana means some materials. Kala. Third thing is, some people say, oh, by time it will take. Oh, why do you want to trouble yourself? Time will take care of everything. So, when your time comes, you will gain realization. This is kala. Time. And another is bhagya. Bhagya means fortune. If you have fortune, if you are fortunate, you will gain moksha. Don't worry. Anywhere you stay in any part of world, you will gain moksha. These are the four types of moksha. And when the external things are there, whatever the external things are there, when you gain vairagya because finding the defects in the external vishayas. Oh, sound. Oh, this has this problem. This has this problem, or this rupa form. Oh, this has this problem, this problem. So there is no point in getting involved in all these vishayas, all these objects of senses. So by seeing the defect, when you give these objects of senses, how do you see? Okay, now to gain something, you have to work hard. That is trouble. Then to protect it, you need to take trouble. To when you spend, you will have feel sorrow. That is trouble. So in every part, it is only trouble. By seeing that, and even if you are involved in all these things, your instruments of knowledge or instruments of action, they'll get weaker. So these kind of troubles, after seeing that, you give these up. That is because of these five different types of tushti you gain. Peace. That's all. So, five tushti of organs and four tushti of the different types, prakriti, etc. So, nine total. We have total nine things. Okay. Then, siddhi. There are eight types of siddhi. These all come into the 28. 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Eight types of siddhi. They are uha starke. By inquiring, you gain the truth. What is pradhana? What is purusha? How am I related to? How am I not related to? This kind of tarka. Through that, you gain moksha. Through that, tarka means through knowledge, you gain moksha. Shabda means verbal testimony. Through the Shastra, through the Guru, you gain the knowledge. Through that, you gain release. Adhyenam again, Shastra Adhyenam and Japatapa, etc. Chanting mantras, etc. Through that, Dukkha Vighata Astrayaha. By destroying the three kinds of Dukkha, Adhyatmika, Adhibhautika and Adhibdevika. The sorrows, three types of sorrows. Body, my bodily sorrows, external through the materials, elements, the sorrows caused through the elements, or sorrows caused by the deities. So these kind of three kind of sorrows, when you destroy it, through that also you gain moksha, suhrut prapti. You gain good friends or good buddhi. Then danam, by giving alms to good people. They will say, okay, they gain alms, then they will give you some upadesha. Sadhus, you serve sadhus, then they will give you some teaching, some upadesha. Then, because of that, you will gain moksha. So, these are the different types of siddhi. These are called as in yoga, you will have different names. Taram, sutaram, tarataram, pramodam, muditam, pramuditam, pramodamanam, ramyakam, sada pramuditam, iti. These are all eight types, different names given in yoga, etc. So if you have these siddhis are the controlling things for the other things, other three, namely viparya, ashakti, tushti. Through siddhi you will control those three. So if you are bound, if you are related, if you are using, if you are into this viparya, ashakti and tushti, then you will be involved in bondage, you will be bound to the samsara. But if you practice those three, you will be bound. If you practice siddhi, you will gain release. So what we have to do is, we have to practice siddhi by giving up those things. Not practice siddhi and you practice those things also. You give up all those three previous things and practice siddhi only to gain moksha. Okay, then he says, two types of siddhi we say. And what is the use of, why should we have these two types of naimitya naimitika srishti? Navina bhave lingam. Navina lingena bhava nivrtihi. 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There are two types of creation. One is lingakya, sukshma sharira, srishti. And the other is bhavakya, dharma, dharma, etc. These kind of srishtis. There are two types of srishti, creation. Creation of the punya, papa, merit, demerit, etc. And creation of sukshma sharira. And linked. Without sukshma sharira, your dharma, dharma, punya, papa, your merit, demerit cannot stay. And without dharma, dharma, your sukshma sharira will not stay. Sukshma sharira for its existence needs dharma, dharma. Dharma, dharma for its existence needs sukshma sharira. Because where will you see? I say blue color. What is blue color? You ask somebody, what is blue color? They will point you to a painting where it is blue. Say, no, I don't want to see painting. I want to see blue color. They'll show you paint. No, I don't want to see paint. I want to see blue color. They'll show you powder. No powder. Only blue color. Cloth. No cloth. Only blue color. You cannot show blue color devoid of any upadhi, any embodiment. You have to show it, superimpose the blue color on something else. Blue or red color, whatever color, you have to superimpose the color on something else. Like that, dharma dharma cannot stay without the existence of sukshma sharira. Or sukshma sharira cannot stay, for that matter, sukshma sharira cannot stay without dharma dharma. What color is this paint? It has no color, you cannot see. What color is the cloth material? It has no color, you cannot see. Some color should be there. Without color, there can be no cloth. Without cloth, there can be no color. Or some superimposition thing. That's what. So, they are interdependent. And without the lingakya nivrti, bhavakya nivrti will not be there. Without bhavakya nivrti, lingakya nivrti will not be there. Once dharma dharma are extinguished, your bhava, sukshma sharira cannot stay. Once you remove dharma, dharma, everything, you understand the difference between prakriti, purusha and the bondage, then you are released. Once that has happened, then there is no relationship with the dharma, etc. So that is what it said. So we accept two types of creation. One is lingakya, the subtle body creation, and another is bhavakya, the punya, papa, etc. Om Purnamadah Purnamidam Purnat Purnamudachyate Purnasya Purnamadaya Purnamevavashishyate Om Shanti Shanti Shanti.
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2: 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In this, you are about to listen Highlights of Upanishads. 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
3: Swamiji, I have been looking this week at my attachments to people, my parents in particular, and also to things, because I'm having to get rid of some of their things. They're still alive, but I'm having to get rid of some of their things, and it almost feels as if I'm facing their death before their death, and I feel very, very, very sad. And also, I'm dating a man, and I feel, and he's traveling, and I feel a lot of emotion about that too, like attachment emotion. So your lecture tonight was really perfect. And how do you deal with the emotion of the attachment of the earthly plane? And also, is it better, so I liked your explanation of Brahmacharya, but is it better not to have such intimate relationships in your life and just put all of your attention toward God?
4: The last statement is the correct statement, but you have to understand it, you see. Turning to God is in and through your attachment. If a child is growing and suddenly he hears about detachment, now I must say, goodbye to my father, goodbye to mother. He will be deprived of all nourishment. I'm making a big joke, but the idea is, you are in a world of dependence, Swajan's peoples. But how can you develop a quality in your attachment? Your attachments should have a purpose. You are attached to your father. Sit down near him. Tell him all the inspiring things you have heard in satsang. Say to him how much you love him and want to keep your mouth close to his ears. I'm joking, but try to understand. Turn attachment into a service. You can detach. I mean, you develop your attitude of attachment. Parents don't have that attitude, so you should not hurt them in the name of a detachment. You should go on serving them. They must feel that you are lovable. But your love should not be just keeping them in a very ordinary level. Your love should not be inciting or exciting their weakness, his weakness. There are two ways of loving. You can come close to your father. Oh, all your hairs have turned gray, but still I love you. But that's the voice of attachment. The voice of detachment, Father. Have you heard of how powerful a mantra is? Let's recite it. Do you know the prayer? Do you know certain story that makes the mind very happy? Whatever, think of it. And make your relationship purposeful. No matter whatever relationship. If you are making it purposeful and Godward, then you are not going to go wrong. If you don't make it purposeful and you want to create a switching away by stress, That is not a detachment. That's not real. You don't succeed. Between God and the world, there is no separation. You can't say detached from the world, attached to God. The world is not here and God is not there. God is inside the world. The more you love the higher self in people, greater is your detachment. Greater is your detachment, greater is your profound love. Love that shines. Otherwise, in the name of love, what develops? Lot of attachment, lot of affection, lot of delusional love called moha. I can't live without you. I can never be separated from you in the three periods of time. So all those are the words of delusion. You are the best in the whole world. Instead of using those words, you bring your imagination, real love. What can really help my mother or my father? How can I be qualitatively helpful to them, even in relation to their nutrition, in relation to their health problems? If you focus your mind that way, as well as in your relationship, new relationship you are building, how much can you help each other in a positive way? Two birds on the tree, they have two choices. How much they can kick each other so that they stay confined to the tree, or how much they can urge each other to fly. No more confined to the tree. Figure that out.
3: So if I feel the little girl in me, that's the delusion.
4: No, that's your reality. But really the little girl has to grow up. So how can you let that grow up? Little is not going to stay little all the time. So everybody has to grow. Everybody has to be spiritually nourished. If that movement comes in, and if you get confused, it doesn't matter. More satsanga, more japa, more prayer. Automatically God creates a disposition in you that is healthier, even without your calculating.
5: I find a little contradiction here, Swamiji, because through relationships one evolves.
4: Mm-hmm.
5: And also affection can be without attachment, in my experience.
4: Mm-hmm.
5: So there's a little a contradiction there, I find.
4: Because you didn't hear my lipil.
5: No, I heard everything you said, Swamiji. Everything you said. But it is impossible to live without relationships. Even a guru has to have discipleships. No.
4: Did I say to her without?
5: No. What I'm saying is there has to be evolution through different relationships.
4: No, that's exactly what I was emphasizing.
5: It is not always about God. God through the person.
4: That's what I was telling.
5: No, there was some contradiction there.
4: No, ask anybody else.
5: I heard something different. And also...
4: Yes, that's what I was emphasizing. God cannot be contacted. You are contacting human beings.
5: Human beings.
4: In and through human beings.
5: In and through.
4: You
5: with a lot of love, tender, loving care and affection.
4: That care...
5: Without attachment.
4: That's correct. But that tender, loving care should switch your attention, God in them. So your tender loving care should not be just to satisfy their sentiments, but to allow them to be really. For example, there's a patient and you have tender loving care for the patient. Mm. But the patient wants to eat lots of rasgullas or a lot of this type of thing.
5: We have to use our common sense, of course.
4: But there what I'm trying to say, your love should not be fall for hurting the patient or any person.
5: That's common sense.
4: But rather, the real love emerges out of that affection.
5: Yes.
4: I never can say to a person, you shouldn't be affectionate, you should not be loving. That's entirely against my teachings.
5: But sometimes there is a little contradiction.
4: No, that sounds like it, but it's not so. True. But therefore, I'm making loud voice.
5: Mm.
4: It is never so.
5: Very important.
4: Because it is impossible.
5: Yeah.
4: But in and through people with whom you are already involved, how can you touch a deeper strings of the heart? How can you touch something deeper in them and allow yourself also to become more enriched? You see? You can sit with a person whom you like and start telling all the nastiest things you have heard about the world, or sit with the person and you say about satsanga talks and something. In what way have I contradicted the relationship?
5: You have to use your common sense, Swamiji.
4: But all this has to come not because I am saying, it should come from within you. But you should build up that type of attention, that your love should not stay just in the level of surface affection. It should grow out of, just like the sun is shining through the cloud. In the beginning, the cloud is obstructing it. But the sun must emerge out of the cloud, through the cloud. Allow the cloud to gradually become silvery. In and through the cloud, the sun shines. In and through human relations, your love shines. It is that which is always described. Any other way of interpreting is that not yoga.
5: Swamiji, I understand what you're saying. Sentiments have to be expressed according to adhikari bhed also. Some people.
4: There again, it's not my teaching that you should not. You should move away. If there is a child has to have a childish sentiment. You should be what you are in reality, but with the idea that you are going to grow up. If you are moving in a right way in your relationship, you are growing up, you are making people grow up, and that's a healthy process.
5: You cannot give a mantra japa instruction to somebody who's totally against it or averse to it, especially when they are old.
4: Nobody.
5: You have to
4: do
5: according to what you feel is appropriate.
4: That's correct. Even while I'm talking, I'm never giving the idea that you should listen to me.
5: I just wanted to clarify that.
4: That's
5: for
4: okay.
6: I'm going to take you to a completely different place.
4: Great.
6: Whoops. It's about the news that we are hearing every day, and it's very, very upsetting to a lot of us that are in this world. And we know how the suffering of some people, whether we know them or not, affects the whole of humanity. And we have these leaders that I don't know that they understand what's going on, because I've been thinking about this for a long time, and I think that these people in general do not know themselves. They have not in the inside mirror to know themselves. So they want to be, they have this immense need to tell the world that they are big and
4: that
6: they are powerful.
4: Mm-hmm.
6: Not realizing that everybody is powerful.
4: I know. What you are describing is a matter of fact.
6: I know, but it's very... what do you do? How do you get... Because what they are doing is very toxic to the rest of the world. You know,
4: That's perfectly correct what you are saying. But the point is, how can you deal with it? Firstly, from your side, point should be all those negative things that you see in others, look within yourself. Are they present in you?
6: Most
4: are. Then you also, when you are put into the same position, will act like them. So start working with yourself. Negative seen in others should not create in you unnecessary stress. Because if you become baffled by the negative you see in others, that baffled state of your mind will not allow you to grow in the right way. And being baffled is not the answer to the problem. Therefore, the only answer that God has allowed you, look within yourself, look around yourself, see how can you grow better and share it with people whom you can reach. Don't imagine of sharing that with people who will never listen to you and who are far away. But start living in a practical way. Even a tiny step of goodness that you generate within yourself You have done something concrete, and it has unimaginable potentiality. A plant that gives a little tiny flower, lot of fragrance. Sometimes a whole area, whole garden begins to become aromatic. So that should be the idea. Otherwise, mind develops a habit of constantly looking at others, bringing all the data, comparing and contrasting. This one looks like Hitler. No, he's not Hitler, he's somebody else. And lots of confusion. And then you get up, nerves are tight and muscles become tense as if you are going to fight the battle. All that is unnecessary wastage. You can have all the information, but your mind must understand the practical reality. If you are by the ocean, you can see so many people into the ocean. Some people are, there are animals and there are fishes, etc. But your reality is the part of the ocean where you are. Your reality, if you want to enjoy that plunge in the ocean, look around you, confine yourself to that plunge, and deal with that practical reality. Others, again, then what will happen to others? Realize it is not, all this is not given to you, fortunately. God created it. So God is going to look after them, and you have been looked after by God. So therefore, but whenever there is possibility that you can speak up and your words can reach broader dimension, go ahead. Today you have all types of possibilities. But everything must arise from within you. Have you really understood? Are you working upon it? And then thereby you share. And if things don't work the way you want, don't keep your mind involved in it. This world is not just simple manipulations of some dictators. The world is a prof. Sometimes there are dictators that are not there. But just a tsunami comes, sweeps away thousands of people. Whom will you complain against? Whom will you blame? And sometimes it seems people are living very quietly, calmly. But then, if you have a deeper sensitivity, if that quietness is tamasic, nobody is really developing anything profound. There are no scientists, no discoveries, nothing new coming up, no creativity. People are living very fine. Picture of a tamasic. Leave the world and all types of people in God's hands. Focus your mind to where you are. Where you are, there is a big world also. Your relatives, your friends, how do you impact upon them? And better of all, you. How much are you assimilating, growing? How much you are utilizing your resources before you expect others to utilize their resources? All that, again, come back to simple point. Continue to nourish your mind by satsanga. Satsanga, allow oxygen to enter the mind. And satsanga gives you the divine oxygen.
7: Swamiji, I want to take you back to the relationship situation. I like that. The worst vasana that we have, men, women, is the relationship. But usually is because it's a possessive relationship, because it's not a transparent relationship. And there are interests in each other. And that's what makes the relationship worse. So then when there's a God war movement, obviously both sides have to understand that there is a soul. And then with that commitment with both souls is a growing towards Godward movement. But if there is a no transparency and not a truth relationship, that's when it becomes so worse and so tense and so stressful.
4: And what's your solution?
7: So my solution is that the problem in a lot of the humanity relationships mm-hmm. is that it's a lack of truth, a lack of of letting
4: you
7: it
4: cannot
7: go
4: cross this ocean of the world without a ship, and that ship is a relationship.
7: So there is a relationship. So that was Arati was saying. Without relationship, we cannot function, right?
4: But that's what you learn. How can you improve, enrich the relationship? Relationship simply implies it's an opportunity for open your heart, share your feeling, allow your warmth to help others. But now your figure's mind should be focused on, it should be qualitative. Because sometimes to a hateful person, if you say many hateful things, he will be very pleased with you. Say, I like you so much. Your relationship can go many ways. You bring some sorrowful news and sit with a person. Person goes on listening for hours. Don't forget, tomorrow come again. That ship is going to a dangerous course. But use the same thing. Someone says, come tomorrow. Oh yes, I'm coming. But now you come with a little qualitative communication. Something that will help that person, something that will help you. It should be a joyous movement, but it should be qualitative. How qualitative? You grow into it. There is no even limit to it. Capacity in human heart and potentiality is profound. The moment you begin to touch deeper core and give a qualitative type of attitude or emotion, that emotion touches the heart of a person. Even inimical people, when you have developed a sense of compassion, goodness, they are touched by your look, your words. So when I'm saying this, I'm not asking anybody to cut away from any relationship. I'm asking them to improve upon their relationship. And that's why God has put relationship with great care. Everybody has karmas. Whether you like it or not, you are bonded with so many people around you.
7: Swamiji, in the first lesson for the Prashna Upanishad, you spoke about free will, amongst other, because you were explaining the mantra, the Shanti mantra. Would you tell us more right now? Remind us, Gada Parinaya again, from free will.
4: Mm-hmm. What is the theme of it? About free will?
7: Well, free will. It just happens that because I'm hearing everything about attachment, relationship, and I think that it relates.
4: Two points are there, see. Self-effort and grace. Self-effort depends upon your free will. If you have free will, then you exercise your effort. But then people find themselves as if they have no free will. Then they develop the idea that I'm under some negative effect of stars. And they go into that. That's no-no. That's not the right way. Right way to understand that no matter how helpless you feel, deep down there is a great potentiality. Therefore, do whatever self-effort you can do, even the tiniest step. That self-effort will imply now, coming to satsang is a part of self-effort. Similarly, there are certain realities around you and how to handle them. You adopt certain, according to your understanding, you move, do something instead of doing nothing and just keeping the mind soaked in sorrow. Do something. As you begin to do something, with a little touch of prayer, a little touch of God, little satsanga, you begin to discover that you have more capacity to do. First you realize that you have no capacity at all. You are completely dependent. Free will was with a very small circle. Now the circle advances. You can do more. Then it advances further. Then you realize your self-effort can be touched by God's grace. Like self-effort stage is just like you are moving in a car going to the airport. Grace, you have gone into the airplane and you are sitting there and asking for tea. If you had not started in your car to begin with, you will not be led to that level. So self-effort, grace, and if this process goes on, you never turn your mind to the idea of limitation, that I can't do it, I'm not destined to do it. With God within you and your future shines bright and there is no limit to it. In other words, you can attain God realization within lifetime, which is the highest goal.
7: I'm a mother, and my daughter is 22. And of course, every time that I say this is healthy, she will run and she will say something that is not. And same thing with her life. And as a mother, I would like to know, how can I help her? How can I, you know, she always said that she doesn't believe in anything, and I'm always trying to show her that, yes, there is God. And little by little, she has been acknowledging it. But she drinks and she parties. And I would like to help because I feel that I can, you know, she's so close. So I feel that I can lose her, or she can just get, you know, lost in all of the drinking and the crazy life. As a mother, how can I help? I do pray a lot.
4: You are already doing the best you can. Continue doing that. Consider all that as a part of God's plan to give you a kind of austerity, a kind of challenge. And ultimately it is God within you is helping the God within that child. And you play, continue. This is part of life, part of your sadhana. And ultimately, by good attitude, you are opening your window of your heart to a deeper experience. So no matter how it appears in the field of activity, in the field of your daily life, sometimes some people have wonderful things around them, sometimes people have many limitations around them. But the idea is, no matter how things are, if you are developing a patient attitude, and your mind is getting interested in satsanga, then automatically God will give you a spontaneity of how to deal with situation. And you follow your instinct, do your best, and consider that part of your sadhana. It's easy to love people who are lovable, but not so easy when the love of yours requires a lot of special service, attention, stress. But in that practice of love, you have a greater spiritual progress.
7: Thank you.
4: Yeah.
8: I have a question regarding the ego. Like, how do you know when your ego is guiding you to do something versus you're doing something that you believe is the right thing to do and you're being proactive in making that happen?
4: First thing you should know that it is never completely like white and black. There is always a mix-up situation. In mix-up, there is always a proportion. How much it is God's will and how much is your will. Now, to recognize how much is God's will, when that happens, your mind will have absolutely no doubt about it. But when your will is mixing with it, then you will have the doubt, is it God's will or is it my will? Again, there is no harm in that. But you can always consult people who know better. In situations that require profound choice, but in situations that require ordinary choices, blundering now and then is a part of life. When you blunder and you follow the will, thinking it is God's will, but your toes got smashed. I'm joking, but the idea to understand, that's what life is called, battle of life. If your mind is positive, go on insisting on allowing your mind to develop devotion to God, allowing yourself to be enriched by spiritual understanding. If you go on doing that, automatically things will enter your heart with a spontaneity. And when you follow it, you will have no question about it. You will do it joyously. Until then, it's also natural. You can try to understand That's called sankalpa vikalpa. Look at a situation to and fro. God has also allowed you to move your head this way and that way. Flexibility of the neck. And use your discernment. Because God will allow you to choose. So in situations like that, we don't rush. Have good understanding, study to and fro, and then follow your judgment. That's growing process. You see, growing process is not mathematical. It's a natural process. You never tell a plant what are the things required for growth. It moves by itself. Okay?
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2: 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Title is Sage Upamanyu, the Exalted Devotee of Lord Shiva, presented by Karthik Ramachandran Sheshadri. Thank you. Om Namah Shivaya.
9: Masam ekam falaharo. After taking initiation, I went to do penance. Masam ekam falaharo. For the first month, I lived on fruits. Dvitiyam salilashanaha. The second month, I subsisted on water. Tritiyam cha chaturuttam cha panchamam chanilashanaha. For the third and fourth and fifth month, I passed just by living upon air alone. Just by vayu, just by breathing air, I was living. And then ekapadena tishtancha urdva bahur atindrataha. Ekapadena, how I was? I was standing on one foot. Ekapadena tishtancha urdva bahur atindrataha. By raising my hand upwards and standing on one foot, I was foregoing even sleep. I did not even sleep. I was meditating on Parashakti and Paramashiva. And this is the same way that our dear Vishnu or Narayana was meditating on Parashakti and Paramashiva for 66,000 years. Shashtim Varsha Sagasrani, Drona Parvam. This is present in the Anushasana Parvam. Drona Parvam of Mahabharata, 201st chapter. There it describes Vishnu or Narayana. Shashtim Varsha Sagasrani, Tavanti Eva Shatanicha. Here it says 6 months. There it says, Shashtim Varsha Sagasrani, 66,000 years he was meditating. Urdhva Bahur Mahateja Jvalanaditya Sannivaha, by raising his hands upwards and standing on one foot. And then he saw the divine Mahadeva, who is described as the smallest of the smallest and the largest of the largest. Aniyasam, Aniyamsam, Brigadyascha Brigattaram, Rudram, Ishanam, Rudram, the remover of the sins, Ishanam, the supreme ultimate ruler, Vrishabam, the one who has the bull for his sign, the bull as his vehicle, Vrishabam, Chekitanam, Ajam, Param. Ajam, he is described as birthless, and Param, the supreme reality. And then, I then beheld, O Bharata, in an effulgence. And this is where another important point that I am going to talk, that I mentioned yesterday, very important thing to be noted. Tejaha Surya Sahasrasya Apashyam Divi Bharata. O Yudhishthira, I was seeing an effulgence, dazzling, like Surya Sahasrasya. If thousands of suns have to come at one place, that amount of effulgence was coming in front of me. In front of me, I could envision that. Tasya madhya gatam chapi tejasaha pandunandana. In that complete effulgence, where if thousands of suns, if millions of suns have to come at one place, that amount of effulgence was coming. And then towards the center of that effulgence is where, so we could relate with the what is told in the Mahanarayana Upanishad. Jwalamala kulambati vishvasyayatanam mahate. That's how he is described in the heart. He is described in the heart as Jwalamala. Infinite splendor is coming out of Mahadeva. Tasya madhye manhishika aniyo ardva vyavastitaha. In the middle of that, he is describing that. In the middle of that, he was able to see something. And we are going to see that what he was able to see. Indrayuda pinadvangam vidyum mala gavakshakam neela shaila chaya prakyam balaka bhushitambaram. He was able to see a cloud. It was like actually a cloud looking like a mass of blue hills. Neela shaila. Shaila means the mountain. Neela means blue. It was like blue. It was like seeing a thunder, a lightning in the middle, in the midst of the blue, in the midst of the mass of blue hills. Tatra sthitascha bhagavan devya saha mahadyutihi tapasa tejasa kantya dipya saha bharyaya. It was like seeing the flash of lightning within the midst of the blue hills. That's how he, Krishna, describes. That's how Upamanyu Maharshi also described. And this is very, very important. The reason I said that, because this is connected to the Vedantic import. This is how Mahadevas and Parashakti are described as staying in the heart of all the living entities. After that, in the middle of that flame, how is he looking like?

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Krishna explains, Upamanyu Maharshi explained that to Krishna, we saw that yesterday, and now Krishna is explaining this to our dear Pandavas, Pancha Pandavas. That's the experience I had. Very important point to be noted. And then Nilato Yadamadhyastat Vidyullekeva Bhaswara. And then Tasyaa Shikaya Madhye Paramaatma Vyavasthitaha. In the middle of that is Paramaatma. That's how the Suktam goes. Narayana is meditating. Narayana is Dhyata, the meditator. And Dhyaya, Parashakti and Paramashiva are the meditated. Very important point. Many people try to misinterpret this Suktam, but actually, the Suktam actually glorifies Parashakti and Paramashiva. Just like Bhagavad Gita is glorifying Paramashiva, only the Suktam within present in the Mahanarayana Upanishad also glorifies Paramashiva. So why it is then actually, why Narayana is mentioned? Because as the meditator, because of his exalted status, he is actually the greatest of Shiva Bhaktas. Among all the Jivatmas, he is the Sreshta and he is the greatest among the Shiva Bhaktas when compared to other living beings like Brahma and Indra. That's what even Bhishma says in the beginning, Ashaktoham Gunan Vaktu Mahadevasya Dhimataha. Why are you asking the glories of Lord Shiva to me? I'm not capable of doing that. I'm not capable of reciting that. If there is one person who can recite the glories of Mahadeva to some extent, because no one can understand the glories of Mahadeva completely, to some extent if someone can recite, that is this Narayana. And that's why the Narayana Suktam starts off by saying Narayana is the meditator, and who is he meditating on? Parashakti and Paramashiva. That's the experience that here Krishna has. Important point to be noted. And then Hridagam Satyam Param. Who is that personality? Who is that Paramatma? Hridagam Satyam. He is truth personified, righteousness personified. Param Brahma Purusham. Who is the supreme? Purusha, Purushovai Rudraha. Krishna Pingalam. Very specific epithet for Mahadeva used in the Puranas. Urdvaretam, Virupaksham. Who is three-eyed. And who is Urdvareta? Vishwarupa. Who is present everywhere. Virupaksham.

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In the, it was like envisioning the lightning in the midst of the cloud when seeing Parashakti and Paramashiva. And he describes that in various ways. He describes as lightning. And he also says, Samkrishta Roma Kaunteya. He also says that it was like seeing the sun also. Because the sun is also like with Aditya Varnam, camphor white. It was like seeing the sun also in the midst of the racking clouds when seeing Parashakti and Paramashiva. He describes that in various ways. So, is something very important point to be noted. Samhrishta Roma Kaunteya. At that time, Roma, I got Roma Harshana. Oh Pandus, oh Pandu Nandanas. Roma means my hairs were standing on end. Vismayot Fulla Lochanaha Apashyam Deva Sandanam Gatir Matir Haram Haram. Fulla Lochanaha. My eyes became, my eyes expanded with wonder. Just like we see like... anything surprising that we see in front of our eyes, we expand our eyes with wonder. So like that, what to speak of the supreme reality, Paramashiva and Parashakti standing in front of us. So that's where Fulla Lochanaha, he saw with wonder the count that the Devaki Suta Krishna. And then he explains, Kiritinam, Gadinam, Shulapanam, Vyagharajinam, Jatinam, Dandapanam, Pinakinam, Vajjirinam, Tikshna Damstram Shubangam Vyala Yajnabhavitinam Kiritinam. He was having various kiritas on his head. And then Gadinam, he was also having the Gada, weapons like Gada. Shulapanam, he was with the Trishula. Vyagrajinam, he was covered with the tiger skin. Vyagra Charmam Bharataram. Lagunyasam also says that he is covered with the tiger skin. Jatilam, he was with the matted locks of hair. Dandapanim. And then Pinakinam, he was with the Pinaka bow. Vajrinam, he had the Vajra weapon, thunderbolt. Tikshnadam Shtram, and then Shubangam Vyala Yajnopa Vitinam. Vyala means the snake. The snake itself was present as his sacred thread. Yajnopa Vita, Divyam Mala Murasane Kavarnam Samudvahanta Gulfa Desha Valambam Chandram Yata Parivishish. Parivishtam sasandhyam varshatyaye tadvada pashyamenam pramatanam ganaischaiva samantat parivaritam. All the ganas were worshipping him. I could see everybody, all the ganas, all the Shiva ganas were there worshipping him with various hymns. And then sharadiva sudushprekshyam parivishtam divakaram Yak ekadasha shatan yevam rudranam prishavahanam. He says, I could see 1100 rudras. Ekadasha shata. He says, 1100 rudras were standing around the deity, were standing around Paramashiva and worshipping him. Mahadeva. Mahadeva is being worshipped by the rudras. Krishna says that. So here also the Vedam, the difference between Rudra and Parameshvara is established by Krishna. Astuvam niyatatmanam karmabhik shubakarminam aditya vasavak sadhya vishvedevas tatashvinau vishvabhis tutibir deva vishvadeva samastuvam. Everyone were present, vishvedevas, the adityas, vasu, sadhyas, everybody were uttering various hymns, uttering the shatarudriyam from the scriptures to the Lord of the universe. So this same thing, interesting thing, same thing is present in the Kurma Mahapuranam, Purvabhagam, 25th chapter. There also Krishna goes to do penance of Lord Shiva and then he describes beautifully Mahadeva. He has the vision of Mahadeva. This is present in the first canto, 24th chapter of Kurma Mahapuranam, and also in the 25th chapter. So the story of Krishna taking Shiva Diksha from Upamanyu Maharshi is also present there. And that's where he takes Diksha and then he has the vision of Mahadeva present in the Kurma Mahapuranam, first canto, 24th chapter. In the 25th chapter, Markandeya comes to him and gets the knowledge of Mahadeva. Again, like Krishna explains,

0: It's about Linga Tattvam where Maha, where himself, where he and Brahma were bound by Ahankara, ego, and they were trying to search the beginning and end of Mahadeva, and Mahadeva appeared in front of them and blessed him. He explains that story to Markandeya in the 25th chapter, 1st canto of Kurma Mahapurana. So the same thing is present in Kurma Mahapurana, Padma Mahapurana, everywhere. I'm just giving the references, not just present in one place, various places it is present. Shatakratuscha Bhagavan Vishtuschadi Tinandano Brahma Ratantaram Sama Irayanti Bhavantike Yogishvara Sabahavo Yogadam Pitaram Gurum Brahmarshayascha Sasutastata Devarshayascha Vai Prithivi Chantarikshamcha Nakshatrani Grahastata. Everybody were present. Brahma, Vishnu were present. Brahma, Vishnu and Indra were reciting the hymns from Samaveda and also the Shatarudriyam. He could see everybody, innumerable rishis. Krishna was able to see innumerable rishis, and also the earth and the sky were also present, the planets, all the planets and the... And then he says, everybody were reciting various hymns for Lord Shiva, and he could see everything. Krishna could see the earth, the goddess earth was also there. As we already know, if you worship Mahadeva, everyone will become satisfied. So he could see everybody, the constellations, the various planets and the months, the masam. The every masam had taken a rupam and were present there and reciting hymns for Lord Shiva. The muhurtas, the night, because everything is identified with the personality in the shastras. And also we see the Puranas, Siddhanta Shikamani, second chapter says the Puranas take various forms and they worship Lord Shiva. So those kind of things, he could see everything, everyone from the blade of a grass till Vishnu, were present. Brahma, Vishnu and Indra were present and reciting Rudradhyaya to Lord Shiva. Muhurtascha Nimeshascha Tataiva Yuga Paye Yuga Paryaya Sanat Kumaro Devascha Itihasas Tataivacha Marichir Angira Atri Pulastyaha Pulaha Kratuhu. He could see everybody, like Puranas, he could see Itihasam, like Itihasam is Valmiki Ramayanam and Mahabharatam. Itihasas had taken forms, and then they were, because the essence of Itihasam and Puranama is Mahadeva alone. So they were there, and then they were reciting Rudradhyaya, and he could see the various rishis, Marichi, Angira, Atri Maharshi, Bharadvaja Maharshi, Pulastya Maharshi, and Sanat Kumara Maharshi, Brigaspati, Brigu, Daksha was also there. Kashyapa Maharshi, Vasishta Maharshi, everybody were there, and he could see the sacrificial fires, yajnas had also taken forms. Avo Raja Namadvarasya, the king of yajna is Mahadeva. The yajnas were also there who had taken forms and worshipping Mahadeva. Sagasrani Muninamcha Ayutanyar Budanimcha Namasyanti Prabhum Shantam Parvatak Sagaradishaha. Everybody were present. The mountains, the snakes, the rivers, the guardians of the worlds were present there, and they were bowing down to the Supreme Lord. Vidyadara Dhanavascha Guhyaka Rakshasastata Sarvani Chaiva Bhutani Stavarani Charani Cha. Everybody, the Rakshasas were also there, the Dhanavas were there, Vidyadaras were there, Devatas and Dhanavas were there in front of me. Krishna explains to the Pandavas, Namasyanti Maharaja Vanchanaha Karma Bir Vibhum Purastadishtita Sharvo Mamasintri Dasheshwaraha Purastad Vishishtam Drishtva Mameshanam Cha Bharata. I could see the Lord of all gods, Sharva, Mahadeva, was seated in glory. Maharaja, Avo Raja, the Vedas describe. The king, he was seen as a king, seated in front of me. And then that Ishana was being glorified by the entire universe. And then, Ikshitumcha Mahadevam Name Shaktir Bhutada. I did not have the capability to understand his prowess. I did not have the power to look at Mahadeva, because the effulgence that is coming out of the body of Mahadeva itself cannot be understood by Brahma, Vishnu and Indra. That's what the Shastras say. Brahma and Vishnu closed their eyes when they could not withstand the effulgence coming out of the Agni Stambha. So, and then he says, I could not understand. I could not. I did not have the power to understand the prowess of Mahadeva. Krishna says, and then tato mama bravi devaha pashya Krishna vadasvacha vaya hyaradi tascha shatashota sakasrashaha. Oh, and then Mahadeva addressed me. Mahadeva knew, as he is in the heart of all the living entities, Mahadeva addressed Krishna saying that, behold, O Krishna, and speak to me. You have worshipped me for thousands and thousands of times. There is no one who is dearer to me than you. Because when a Shiva Bhakta, he becomes, Mahadeva becomes Bhakta Vatsala. There is no one that is dearer to me than you. O Krishna, you have worshipped me for many, many thousands and thousands of times. Tvat samo nasti me kaschit trishut lokeshu vai priyaha shirasa vandite deve devi prita huma tada. And then I bowed, Krishna says, I bowed my head in front of Parashakti and Paramashiva, who became gratified, and then I recited the stuti to Mahadeva.
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1: 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Shiva Sahasranama in Mahabharata, sage Upamanyu recites the 1008 names of Lord Shiva to Krishna. Presented by Karthik Ramachandran Seshadri. Thank you. Om Namah Shivaya.

0: शिवाय नमः सांब शिवाय नमः हरवोम तत्सत्
1: 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Thirumurai Music and Thirumurai Discourses will be broadcast on Thirunariya Tamilosai. Philosophical Discourses and Periyapuranam Lectures in Tamil will be broadcast on Shivatattvam. 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
2: 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The titles are Austerity, Need for Religion, presented by Sri Shivaya Bodhinatha Velayatha Swami. Thank you. Om Namah Shivaya.
3: Thought I'd speak a little bit about austerity. It's the 10th and final niyama is austerity, performing sadhana, penance, tapas, and sacrifice. So we've got fourfold definition of austerity here. Sadhana, penance, tapas, and sacrifice. So, why bother? Sounds like a lot of work. Sounds like it might be unpleasant. I'll just watch TV. Why bother with the whole process? What's the benefit? Well, it's increasing our speed on the spiritual path. Or said another way, it's increasing the rate at which our soul body is maturing. Or put in gardening terms, we're fertilizing our soul body. It's going to grow a lot faster. We're fertilizing it. We're giving it what it needs to grow. Sadhana, penance, tapas, and sacrifice. What else are we doing? We're resolving our karma at a quicker speed. Which means it takes less lifetimes to go through the process. So if we want to hang around a lot, see what's going on here, if we're still curious, okay. But if we're wanting to move on, experience the grandeur of our spiritual being sooner, then this is definitely the fertilizer we need. A theme which goes through all four aspects of austerity is purification. So there's a nice verse in the Tirukkural on this. As the intense fire of the furnace refines gold to brilliance, so does the burning suffering of austerity purify the soul to resplendence. So purification can sometimes cause the sense of suffering, but it's for a good cause. It's getting rid of the impurity. We're not just suffering because we're supposed to suffer, but it's a reaction to the process of purification. So the simplest form, of course, is our sadhana, our daily sadhana. In our case, Gurudeva has given us the sadhana of performing an early morning vigil, doing our pujas, doing our scriptural study, and so forth on a daily basis. So, someone who's on the spiritual path, they want to stop making progress, the easiest way is to stop the daily sadhana. Daily sadhana gets us going in a certain rhythm, a certain smoothness in life, a certain rate of moving forward, but that's all based upon maintaining the daily sadhana. So if we stop our sadhanas, our life is going to change. It's being supported at that level of sublimity, that level of success, by our sadhana. Also encouraged to go to the temple once a week at least, and 10 festivals, and then yearly pilgrimage to a far-off temple is the last part of that. Penance, of course, is atoning for misdeeds. And it's easy to know if we should do penance because we feel bad about something we did. Can't get it off our mind. It's just sitting there, nags us. Wake up in the morning, there it is. Dream about it at night. Think about it during the day. The subconscious is telling us, hey, there's something down here to be resolved. Keeps throwing it up. So it's easy to know when penance should be performed, and doing so softens the karma, mitigates the karma involved in whatever it is that we've done. And simple penances, as we know, are like prostrations, 108 prostrations, or a little more intense is walking prostrations. We have ability here to do walking prostrations on Sanmarga. Taipusam is a time of penance, traditional time, and it's interesting. It's such a strong tradition in Mauritius and Malaysia that we even have children and teenagers writing in for blessings to do penance of one kind or another during the Taipusam season. Sacrifice, Guru Deva says, is giving up to a greater power a cherished possession, be it money, time, intelligence, or physical object, to manifest a greater good. So the story that Gurudeva uses in Living with Shiva to demonstrate sacrifice is the famous story about Yogaswami in the pit. Yogaswami had a big meal cooked

He didn't get to eat. Spent all day worshiping. Didn't get to eat, and he said, Mother Earth always feeds us. Today we are feeding Mother Earth in return. So that was sacrifice. They denied themselves a meal, involuntarily in that case, involuntary sacrifice. But it shows the spirit of it, self-denial. You give up something that you would normally have for in some religious way or for some selfless purpose. So, some examples. Sacrifice. Fasting for a day. And getting the money saved to a Hindu project. So normally we would eat, but we choose that day to fast, even though we don't have to. It's not pradosha or something, which doesn't count if you're normally observing pradosha. But you're doing something extra, something you don't have to do. So you fast for a day, you don't have to fast, and do something with the money you saved would be an example of sacrifice. Another example, instead of going on a fancy vacation, go on a budget vacation and take the money saved and do something noble with it. You're giving up. A couple of family examples of sacrifice. The kids get together and tell mom she can't cook tonight because they're going to cook dinner. They give up their free time. They don't have to cook dinner, but they give up their free time. In this case, they're sacrificing free time to help their mother. Kids take care of the grandparents and let the parents have a day off. Sacrifice, doing something you don't have to do for a good cause. So, all of those have in common the idea of we're disciplining our instinctive mind, we're becoming less selfish, giving ourselves greater control of our instinctive mind, and benefiting something or someone else. All the benefit is for someone else's. Is someone else's. So that's the idea of sacrifice. Fourth aspect of austerity is tapas. And a number of the monks have been asking me about tapas, so it makes it a hot topic, so to speak. Tapas means to burn. So Yogaswami was once asked why he scolded his devotees so intensely. Remember his answer? He said, isn't a fire needed to burn rubbish? No, isn't a fire needed to burn rubbish? So, of course, the fire in this case was his fiery words, right? And the rubbish was the impurity in the mind of the devotee he was scolding. He was trying to help the devotee become more pure. So that's the spirit of tapas, is purification through burning up the impurities. So Gurudeva gives a beautiful definition, very poetic, a little bit long, but it's so special I thought I'd read it. Tapas is even more austere, meaning more austere than penance. It may come early in a lifetime or later in life, unbidden or provoked by Raja Yoga practices. It is the fire that straightens the twisted life and mind of an individual, bringing him into pure being, giving a new start in life, awakening higher consciousness and a cosmic relationship with God and the gods, friends, relatives, and casual acquaintances. So the phrase that stood out there for me was giving a new start in life. One of the qualities that happens in life is start out unburdened, jumping around, having fun, playing. And we can become quite burdened with what we experience in life. Difficulties we face,

0: what we've done wrong, regrets, remorse. We're not jumping around anymore in a happy, joyous way. We've become burdened by life. So most individuals, when they get in that state of mind, it never goes away. It either stays the same or gets progressively worse. But this is saying we can throw it off, start a new life. We can burn it up. We can resolve it and start fresh. So that's part of the idea of tapas. Gurudeva continues. When tapas begins, it will burn off the accumulated dross from the wrongdoings of many past lives and eventually lift the soul to higher consciousness. This is why we call higher consciousness Shiva consciousness. So not only does it work on this life, it goes into the past as well. Tapas is a mind in turmoil, insane unto its very self. Fortunately, it doesn't last forever. The psychic surgery is being performed by the gods themselves. So that's important, that we're just not sitting there by ourselves suffering. We're invoking the blessings of the deities, and it's coming in the form of a fiery sense that's burning up these problems. When the operation is over, the patient has been cut loose of the dross of all past lives. Then it gets very poetic here. Tapas is a landslide of mud, a psychic earthquake, coming upon the head and consuming the body of its victim, smothering him in the dross of his misdeeds, beneath which he is unable to breathe, see, speak, or hear. However, he awakens from this hideous dream, resting on a mat in a garden hut, smelling sweet jasmine, seeing pictures of gods and devas adorning the mud walls, and hearing the sound of a flute coming from a distant source. Different kind of poetry for Gurudeva. So it gives you an important sense that it ends in a very nice way. That you end up in a very purified state, very blissful state when the process is over. So we have some nice quotes from the Saivite Shastras also we can refer to. Tapas played an important part in the early Saivite monasteries of the Satsiva Yuga and was freely given from time to time by the Guru himself, seemingly for no particular reason. Therefore, each monastic kept his work in the service of Siva totally up to date so that at any point in time, within three suns, which means days, he could make transition of worldly responsibilities and enter Mahatapas. Three suns were always given as a transition period into Mahatapas, which would last an indefinite length of time. And there's a related verse. A good Saivite monastery was always in readiness for a time of departure. No monastics were behind in any of their duties or responsibilities more than 3 days. If they were, it was considered worldliness. Tapas was given to correct the situation. So if you notice, this is you can't seem to win situation, because if you're current 3 days, then you're ready to receive Mahatapas, right? But if you're not current 3 days, then you're ready to be put on tapas also. So it doesn't seem you can avoid it. So it's a very interesting principle in monastic life, being 3 days current, and it's different than family life. In other words, in family life, you settle down to a certain occupation, a certain job, certain routine, and that's what you do. And it keeps going and going, and you expect to do it next week, you expect to do it the week after, and your whole life is built around the fact that you're doing it and you're expecting to continue doing the same thing. So monastic life is not like that. You need to be flexible. You need to be movable. It's part of the discipline. You can't settle down. You can't identify so much with one task that you can't see yourself in another task. So, the idea is that within 3 days, you should be replaced and go do something else. It's part of the monastic discipline, which means, of course, at least one other person needs to know everything you do. Otherwise, you're not replaceable. So what you do needs to be well documented, and other people need to be trained in it. And then we're living in this state of being 3 days current in terms of people having knowledge of what we do. The other aspect, of course, is that we have to be organized enough and current enough that within 3 days we can actually transfer what we're doing. It can't be weeks and weeks behind in our tasks. Otherwise, within 3 days, we couldn't do it. So it has a second element as well, which is not being behind in our duties. Going on in the Sada Shastras, yogis preparing themselves for sannyasa were always on top of us during this time. They were tried and tested by the guru through the senior minority of each monastery. The guru worked especially with the yogis for the growth of his order. We see the yellow matavasis unleashing worldliness of themselves or from accumulated kamaba absorbed from others. We see them turned inward. These are the model monastics. So that's bringing up a very interesting point, is that as a monk working with other people, the karma that's there can be someone else's that you've taken on, either fully or partially. So particularly you go out on a teaching mission, traveling for long periods of time, things like that, where you're working with lots of different people, you can come back with a sense of being somewhat burdened. And why are you burdened? Not because of your karma, but because you took on fully or partially the karma of others. So consequently, tapas can be used to burn up that karma as well. Commenting on tapas in a general way, the monastery itself is such a protected environment versus living elsewhere that it allows for much greater clarity in terms of one's inner life. When you're living elsewhere, there's lots of people around, lots of situations around, and going out in the world every day. So consequently, there's less clarity as to where you stop and someone else begins. It's all kind of mixed together. So the monastery helps you separate yourself from others, work with yourself, and adjust yourself in a more, with more clarity. So tapas is taking that a step further. It's like a monastery within a monastery, because you're on stricter disciplines. When someone's on tapas, they don't watch television, they don't read magazines, they drop off contact with the world. When a yogi goes on tapas, they go on a 2-year retreat from family and friends, which may be the longest time they've ever been away from family and friends. Usually it is. So it creates greater distance between them and their family than they've experienced before in their life as well. Spend more time in meditation, more time in vigils, all of which is like a monastery within a monastery, in that it's a stricter discipline than the normal monastery is upholding. But it's not a permanent discipline. It's just for a period of time. So that results in even greater clarity as to what's inside you, who you are, the first instance, the monastery is like holding up a mirror in front of you, so you can see yourself very clearly. This is like holding up a microscopic mirror, something that can magnify, so everything looks bigger than it really is, but you can see things that are so small, you might not see them otherwise. So tapas magnifies yourself to yourself in a new way, so you can adjust yourself. So tapas is also a time for intense meditation and a good time to deepen one's psychic ties to the deities, because you kind of have greater continuity on a day-to-day basis than you have otherwise, less distractions. So it's a wonderful opportunity in that sense to deepen one's inner life. Today, I'll be drawing from the lesson of the day. Seemed particularly relevant. Starts out, what are the differing views on evil? You hear lots of talk about evil these days, usually talking about Osama bin Laden or something like that. President Bush loves to talk about evil. So views on evil, it's very interesting. Think about it. For monistic theists, the world of Maya is Shiva's perfect creation, containing each thing and its opposite. For pluralistic theists, the world is tarnished with evil. Thus, Maya could not be the creation of a perfect God. So look there, even in Saivasiddhanta, we have one school believing in evil. So there's a wonderful statement that I was drawn to this morning by Chalapaswami. Oru polapum illai. There is not one wrong thing. Not one wrong thing. I was reading found this in, I wanted to write the Tamil script, so I copied it from the introduction, from Sandaswami's introduction in Nachintanai, and he reminded me that Chalapaswami would choose a Mahavakyam, a great statement like this, and mutter it for a year. You know, just keep saying it over and over and over again, reflecting upon it for a whole year. So what does that show us? Shows us maybe this statement is worth thinking about. Maybe there's more to it than meets the eye. So, of course, we can apply it to the world. When we say there's not one wrong thing, whatever happened was destined to happen because of what happened in the past, right? The present is the effect of a previous cause, as Gurudeva says in describing karma. This is the effect of a previous cause, and the previous cause was the effect of a previous cause, and that previous cause was the effect of a previous cause, and so forth. So whatever happens in the present was created in the past. So to really be content with what's going on in the world, no matter how problematic, how difficult, is what this is about. That quite often we're influenced, particularly when other people are influenced. We talk to them and they're all depressed and discouraged and afraid. And we talk to them and we pick that up more than we realize. It influences our state of mind. It influences our perspective on life. It influences our long-term plans. All of a sudden, they get shorter. Why? Because we're dealing with people who have been significantly influenced by the events of the world. And they're definitely worried, afraid, and they see evil. They don't like to see evil. So, orupolapum ilai. There's not one wrong thing. To really look at the world that way is a wonderful relief. Nothing wrong. Everything's perfect. Everything is as it should be because that's what got created by what happened before. Not because it's the ideal that somebody wanted. It's what we all created by what we did before. So it's good to reflect and look at our own thinking and make sure that we're not being unduly influenced by others who are reacting negatively, and to keep our long-term plans long, maybe even make them longer, add a few more years on. Remember that life is what we make it. We create our future by how we act in the present. That's looking at the world. We can also look at our own life, apply this same idea. There's not one wrong thing to our own life. Recently, a number of devotees have mentioned difficult situations at work of one kind or another. Having trouble dealing with a supervisor who's not at all religiously minded, kind of low-minded person, gives them a difficult time, is constantly throwing them off center. They're in a situation at work where they're not being treated justly. Others are being favored and somehow they're getting unfavorable treatment. It's not a just situation. Of course, in that situation, what is it easy to do? It's easy to feel that something's wrong, right? This is not how it should be. I should not be being treated unjustly. It's not fair. Right? Wrong. Of course we should be being treated unjustly if we are being treated unjustly, because that's our karma. We couldn't possibly be treated unjustly if it wasn't our karma to be treated unjustly. It doesn't happen. There is not one wrong thing. So anything that happens in our life that we don't accept, that we feel it should be otherwise, we're making it a wrong thing. We're saying life should not be treating us this way. This person should not be treating us this way. This should not be happening. This is a wrong thing. So, Jalapa Swami's sage advice is, don't look at it that way. It's a right thing. Why is it right? Not because it's ideal, but because we created it by our own past actions. Everything we face, we created. Looking at it as a wrong thing, wishing it wouldn't happen, might be prolonging its happening because we're not accepting it. We're not letting it go. If we can look at it in a way that, gee, I'm being treated unjustly. How interesting. Who was I unjust to in a past life, I wonder? How many times was I unjust in a past life? Maybe I'm being unjust to somebody in the present life. Maybe I haven't changed. Maybe I better think about that. Maybe I better be a little more just to everyone else, just to be sure that I don't create this again in the future, once the current situation goes away. So we can reflect and use this wonderful principle to be self-reflective upon what we've created in the past. Make sure we're not creating it again for the future, because we just might be. So, of course, the greatest example there was Swami Sivananda when he was attacked unjustly by someone at his ashram. And, of course, as we know the story, he went the next day to jail and garlanded the person and thanked him for bringing that karma back to him and playing it out and getting rid of it. Maybe that was his last karma on the planet. That one came back, and he was so happy. He said, oh, this is wonderful. I'm so glad this person was unjust to me. So how many of us are able to say that when that happens? I'm so glad this person was unjust to me. I got rid of that karma. Because there's not one wrong thing. So anyway, we can see it's a very profound statement, certainly worth repeating for a few years. Next part of today's lesson is on Vedanta and religious unity. And the text focuses on how the truths of the Upanishads, the oneness of God and man, is presented sometimes without fitting into any particular religion. It sounds like anyone can successfully grab onto one of the yogas, Karma Yoga, Bhakti Yoga, Raja Yoga, Jnana Yoga, and realize God, no problem, yoga and Vedanta. So, of course, Gurudeva points out that it doesn't necessarily work that way, and there is a need for religion. So, as many of us know who have been with Gurudeva a long time, when Gurudeva first taught us, he taught us meditation. Focused on realization and meditation and seeing our inner light and going deeper, and for monks realizing Parashiva. And all of a sudden something changed. Gurudeva started teaching us devotion. All of a sudden we were building temples and spending time in New York across the street from temples. And temples were important and Ganesha was everywhere. What changed? Gurudeva realized that his devotees needed a foundation of devotion. To pursue meditation without a foundation of devotion might not bear fruit. Why is this? Because life throws us off center. Because we have ups and downs. We have difficult times. Things don't always go well for us. We get upset. People we love have problems, so forth. Life can be very disturbing. So if your only practice is meditation, it doesn't always work. It doesn't always work. Karma can be rough and make it impossible to meditate. So if your only practice is meditation, what happens when you can't meditate? You're in trouble. You don't have anything else. You have nothing to fall back on. You have no foundation. You might get very depressed. You might go down in consciousness because your one religious practice doesn't work anymore. So one of the reasons Gurudeva brought forth devotion is that it gives us something to fall back on if we can't meditate. It gives us, it's like the tight rope walker and the safety net. It gives us a safety net so we don't hit the ground and break a leg or something. If we can't pursue what we were pursuing successfully, devotion always works. The net of devotion catches us from falling into a low state of mind, a depressed state of mind, a suicidal state of mind. We're caught by the net of devotion. We don't get anywhere near those negative areas. So it provides a wonderful stabilizer on the path. It keeps the emotions from swinging all over the place, the mood from swinging all over the place. Because one of the problems, if you don't have that, is you can have a really, really wonderful meditative experience, go very, very deep in consciousness, and then go the opposite way, go down in consciousness just as far as you went up if you don't have stability. So Gurudeva brought us all into devotion, and that's one of the reasons.
1: 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Venkatraman.
2: Now you have to divert yourself away from it. You have to divert yourself by by submerging yourself in a holy gathering. Thirukkootam, number one. Thirukkootam. As much as possible, you become part of a holy gathering in which the very vibration is noble. The very vibration is divine. The very vibration produces thoughts in us which would keep us away from the possibilities of mala, vasana, mala. So, Thirukkootam is a very, very important aspect of maintaining our equanimity. Now, the second aspect is visit to temples, visit to holy places, meet holy saints, and take part in holy baths. Visit as many shrines as possible. Look at God in His natural presence, in the way where He had been located. Now look at Him and gather vibrations from Him and ensure that these vibrations are powerful enough that Vasana Mala does not misbehave in the manner in which it would intend to do, it would like to do otherwise. Therefore, the visit to temples. Now, this is the second aspect which has been stressed in the 12th Sutra of Sivajnana Bodham. And the third aspect, and perhaps the most important aspect, is to chide your mind, is to control it, is to see that it has not produced thoughts which are out of tune, out of line with the kind of an evolutionary progress that you are intending, that your soul wants to undertake. And therefore, you have to divert the mind. Divert the mind of hundreds of thoughts which keep pouring upon it. Even in respect of saints, I am told, this happens. So, hundreds of thoughts come pouring upon them. In order that these hundreds of thoughts are removed, you have to concentrate on one thought. And one thought only at any particular time. And that is chanting within your mind the sacred symbol and the sacred mantra of the Lord. It is Navasivaya, Namasivaya, Sivaya Nama, Sivaya Siva. Shiva, whichever is the holy chanting to which you are accustomed to, that should be part of your thought process all the time. So that helps you to keep rebellious thoughts from coming in and disturbing your equanimity. So the saints, therefore, have their own danger of unbalancing. And therefore, you have to keep constantly chiding your senses. The whole of this chapter or this decade captioned Ariurutal is the chiding of his senses by Saint Manikyavasika. Every stanza he tells his body and his instruments and his mind to behave, to be under control and not to run away from him and to come along with him. So this is a kind of Ariurutal. He requests God, he prays to God, I may not, at this juncture I may fail, I may still not be very strong, and therefore, come, please come to my rescue. If something is going to happen, please come to my rescue. I am trying to keep my senses under control, but sometimes I may fall, and if I fall, it will be very difficult for me to come again. Please see that and prevent my fall. Please see that these things do not happen. In order to do that, the saint ruminates, the saint recollects, the saint has reminiscences. Now, even the smallest sensory indulgence that he might have undergone in his early years, hurts him, affects him, and it becomes a big sin in his mind. And he likes to ruminate upon it in order mainly to assure himself that this is the kind of thing he had done, and he is all the time seeking the forgiveness of God to ensure that this thing will not come again. So you will see in many saints, in respect of the writings of many saints or the poems of many saints, Upper Varman, Manikyavasika, Sringyana Sambandar is out of it because he was just a child when he became wholly enlightened, and he may tell us to behave ourselves, but he is not worried about his own senses. But others who have gone through as many aspects of life will keep telling us, look, take care of that. I have had this experience, I have suffered, and please ensure that you also do not go through this kind of a suffering. Upper Varman, am I taking too much of your time? Was it by way of introduction? I'll finish it. We'll do one or two stanzas before. Upper Varman is a great saint, one of the greatest saints of Saivism. And he's the one who said, Enkadan pani seidhu kedappade, Thankadan adiyen vangudal. It's your responsibility to ensure that I fulfill my duty towards you. If I have to fulfill my duty towards you, I may not have the strength, and it is you who have to give me the strength. You have to be my basis. You have to be my foundation. You have to be my Aadharam. So you have to do that. So he is the one who said that. Now his father died, his mother died, and he had an elder sister, Tilakavati. And Tilakavati was fixed in marriage to somebody, and that person also died in a battle. Tilakavati and he were left alone, and Tilakavati was about to commit suicide along with Sati, along with in the context of the passing away of her husband, of the one who was fixed to be her husband. But this young man goes and tells her, please don't do that, because I am there, you have to assume responsibility for me. And so she retires to the great Tiruvathikai temple and dons the robe of a widow, and spends her life in the service of the Lord. Mind you, the Uravara Thodil, allathu Thuruthondu Thodil, endru sollakoodiya ondru is attributed to Appavaruman. It is Appavaruman's sister, Tilakavati, who is responsible for initiating the total movement of Thiruthondu Neri. She went, retired to this temple, led a very simple life. They were all rich people. Now retired, she spent her time gathering flowers for the Lord, maintaining Nandavanam, cleaning the temple, and dusting it, and doing all those sundry service in the cause of the Lord there. And she was doing it. Whereas this young man, equally noble, but he spent his money in trying to do public amenities. But there came a stage when he was left alone. He was not sure where he was going. And according to Sekhirar, Nambar Arulamayal, because at that particular juncture in the life of Appar, the grace of Lord had not yet settled in. Because Appar had to go through experiences, he had to fulfill his karma. And so the grace of God had not yet set in, and so what he did was to join Jainism, or Jain sect. He joined the Jain sect and stayed there till the age of 60, and he became a great expert in the theories of Jainism. He was a scholar, and he was given the title by the Jains of Dharmasenar. So he was a very well known Jain sadhu. He became a great Jain personality. Now, what was the reason? He says, I saw that they adopted ahimsa. I saw they adopted non-killing. I saw they adopted such of those humble virtues which will help me to fulfill my duty by the people. And therefore I joined. And so God decided to bring him back. And so he brings him back, giving him a stomach ache. He falls at the feet of his sister and Tiruvathikai temple. And she makes him get up, gives him a tiraniru, and gives him the Namasivaya Upadesham. And as he rises up, the pain disappears, and he sings in praise of the Lord a great song. The first song of Parvarman is perhaps one of the greatest songs in the Saiva compositions. Kutrayanavaru Vilakkahalir. I brought this specifically because it has some connection to what we are going to see in the last two stanzas of this particular chapter. He will say, I am dying of pain. Please save me from this pain. And I have never forgotten you. The name, your name was always on my lip. I have never forgotten to worship you in terms of water and flowers and things like that. Whenever my tongue spoke of Tamil, I only spoke of your name. I spoke in Tamil, I only spoke of your name. So I have done this all along, and therefore save me from this pain. this is certain scholars have said there is a certain amount of a discrepancy, or it what is this? This man was in the Jain sect, but he says, all along I have been only thinking of you. So was he thinking of God even when he was a Jain? Because Jainism does not speak of God. It only speaks of the soul, but not the God. The realization of the soul is the end, the be-all, and the end of the Jain sect's mukti, concept of mukti. But he is saying, I was thinking of you all along. And he would say, I was thinking, and I was making myself miserable thinking about you. But this is the time that I have come, and I please leave me of this pain. Now he would say that kapa katalwar iharamiyal. There was nobody. Kurikol illamal ketten. There is nobody to guide me. Now, therefore, I was purposeless. It looked as if I was aimless. I did not know where to go. And therefore, I chose a path which was different from you. And so I am come back to you and save me from my pain. That's what he would say. You see, the same saint would later on sing a very glorious piece called Tiru Angamalai, where he would call upon every one of his senses to behave and then to do its service in the cause of the Lord. Talayeni vanangai, kangaleni kanmingalo, sivigaleningal kanmingalo. That's what he would say. He will talk of every organ of his body and then say, why are you not still putting yourself in the service of the Lord? So this is what he would say. So the aspect these instruments are different, and then I must control them. Now, this feeling becomes very strong in the mind of the saint, and the saint chooses to express it in various ways. So that is the chiding of the senses, you may say. So we go to this particular, there are two stanzas in this chapter. I think we will finish them in the context of this introductory explanation. This is stanza 19 or 9 in this. Venil veel malar kanaikkum vennagai sevvaikku ariya vanarai kanniyarkkum padaitthu urugum paal nenje unellam nindruga pugundaandaan endru poi vaanulagam kaanai nee maala vaazhgindraaye. So again, he is talking of his mind here, and he is saying, why have you not understood the situation? Now, what were you doing in your early years? Once upon a time, when you thought that you were the world, when nobody could control you, now what are you? You surrender at the very sight of beautiful damsels. You surrender. You made yourself weak. You made yourself helpless at the very sight of beautiful damsels. Venil veel. Venil veel is manmatha. Veel, you know, is also the word used for Murugan, Kandapperuman, Muruga veel, Kanda veel, Jnana veel. So the word is used for Murugapperuman. The word is also used for Kama, Manmatha. Now, to distinguish this word, the use of this word from its applicability to Lord Muruga, the saint here uses the expression Venil veel. Venil is the springtime. The spring, venil kalam, solalia, venil is springtime, the lord of the spring,

mites the hearts of people and infuses in them the sense of love and longing. He tried that with Lord Shiva, isn't it? He tried that at Kailasa. After the passing away of Dakshayani decided to come back to life and still be the wife of Lord Shiva, and was born as the daughter of Himavan. She was a different girl, and she spent her lifetime in worshipping the Lord Shiva. She is major part of her time worshipping Lord Shiva, and she cared for nothing else. And the devas went to Lord Vishnu and then said, "Look, it is time that Lord Shiva has a child, because Surabhatman is destroying all of us, and so only his amsa, his aspect, that alone is capable of putting an end to Surabhatma. So we are anxious that he should have a child, and that child alone would be able to destroy Surabhatma." Now Lord Shiva is in tapas in Himalaya, and he was in intense penance. Now they all approach Manmatha Devas, and then Manmatha is afraid. Radhi tries to dissuade him from trying to play any pranks with Lord Shiva. But they prevail upon him, saying, "This is a social cause. You have to produce this kind of a result." And so he goes and sends his arrow of love, and his slight disturbance takes place in the heart of Lord Shiva. And he wakes up his eyes and sees Manmatha, and he destroys him. You know that story, Manmatha Dahanam. But then he also sees Himavan's daughter there, making her service to him. And Kalidasa, in his Kumara Sambhavam, gives a beautiful description of the episode, of their coming together, of their play and creed, and of their, we may say, indulgences. In fact, Kalidasa is quite explicit in some of the stanzas, and he holds her hand, and all the emotions of Parvati, all the emotions well up in her heart, and she's unable to dam them, and they cross her as if with huge floods, like a dam, bursting of a dam. This is the example used by Kalidasa himself. And so, you see, this is Manmatha, but he has done the job, because out of him was born as Skanda. And you know the story of Skanda, Skanda Puranam, and so on. So, Venil Vel Malarkanakim Vennahai Sivvai, that red-lipped damsel, and her dazzling white smile, because her teeth are so beautiful. Venahai Sivvaiku Ariya Banalar Kanniyar. Banal is a flower. Dictionary meanings are somewhat vague in this. The main university dictionary speaks of Banal as a beetle leaf. Some of the urayalargal have used the word kovalai malar, in a kanniyar, because their eyes are of this kind. I don't think you compare the eyes of a beautiful damsel to a beetle leaf. So, but anyway, that's the dictionary meaning. So, anyway, a beautifully eyed damsel, we will say. Now, this mind, avargalukkellam, the very sight of this particular person, paraitthu uruhum. Now, this mind, it loses its balance. It is in turmoil. It wants to do something. It gets intensely agitated. And it begins to long for the person. Padaitthu uruhum. Begins to long for the person. Now, he chides this nenju. He says, "Mind, you have done that. You have done that. You have not chosen to do something else. What you should have done, you have failed to do. You should have uruhudal. You were melting before the eyesight of these beautiful damsels. What you should have done was to melt within yourself at the very thought of the Lord.
உனெல்லாம் நின்று ஊருக புகுந்து ஆண்டான். Why? Because he was in you, was part of you. He had entered your body and your senses. புகுதல், see, you enter the body. சோலுக்கு போய் புகுதல்ங்கிற வேர்டு யூஸ் பண்றதில்ல. சோலுக்கு போய் நிறைந்தான், நிறைந்தல், நிறைதல், இங்கே புகுதல். He went and entered the body. ஊனலாம், all parts of your body, your body, every pore of your body, now he had entered. And as he entered, he, without your knowing, this body was melting by in his presence. Now they were losing their own sense of balance. They were not trying to go outward. They were beginning to go inward. Now he made it possible for the whole body to look at itself as an instrument of the Lord, not as a separate instrument which can go along merrily in the world. Unalam nindru uruhap puhundan. So his mere entry is enough for the soul and the body to melt. So this is, such was his power to melt you. Now he did that, but you did not melt in his presence. You were ready to melt in the presence of young people, young damsels. But imagine the total body is melting as he had entered the body. So unalam nindru uruha puhundan, puhunda aandan. He took charge of the body. He, அதாவது சிவகரணங்கள் சீவகரணங்கள் சிவகரணங்களாக மாற்றுதல். எம்மையும் ஒரு பொருளாக்கி நாய் சிவிகை ஏற்றி ஆன்ம அருள் புரிந்தார் யார் சொல்லு யார் அருள் புரிவார் யார் யார் செய்வார் அச்சோவே. தட்ஸ் வாட் மாணிக்க வாசகர் வில் சே. சோ ஐ வாஸ் அ மியர் கர், ஐ வாஸ் நத்திங். ஹி மேட் அ திங் அவுட் ஆஃப் மீ அண்ட் ஹி என்டர்ட் மை சோல் and filled every pore of my being, and he made me what I am, irppadakkinan. So he has been doing all that. But look, you kept yourself separately. You were away. You distanced yourself from all that is happening in your very presence, because you are part of this particular body. The mind is not merely located in the brain. It is total experience. Mind is a total experience. And you are part of the body. But how come that you distanced yourself and you stayed aloof, thinking as if that this does not matter to you? And so will the God remain there? It found out that, Lord found out that this mind is not cooperating. So he decided to leave. That sense of divinity is gone. Adhanan, that darkness of the night. And the sense of divinity is gone. He had left me. He is no longer there. Yekandan, indru poi, vaanulan kaanai. Look, thanks to your indifference, your neglect, your refusal to participate in the experience of the Lord, which the body willy-nilly is going through, you have decided to stay away. And so what is the result? The Lord has left me. He has gone to the heavens. He's gone away from me. This is a child chiding the mind. The contrary wise, Sundarar would talk very beautifully. He will say, Naan marakkinum sollu na namasivayave. Sollum na namasivayave. Naan marakkinum. Sundarar Bhagavan would put it in a slightly different way. He puts it in a positive sense. He goes to Kodumudi. Yeah. கொடுமுடி, கொடுமுடியில இருக்கிற ஃபேமஸ் பதிகம் அது, நமசிவாய பதிகம். அது ஒவ்வொரு கடைசி சென்டர் லைனும் நான் மறக்கினும் நா மறக்கா நமசிவாயவே. தட் இஸ் ஐ மே ஃபர்கெட், ஐ மீனிங் மை பர்சனாலிட்டி, திஸ் காம்ப்ளெக்ஸ் ஆஃப் மைண்ட் பாடி எவ்ரி திங், தட் மே ஃபர்கெட், பட் மை டங் வில் நாட் ஃபர்கெட் to utter Namasivaya mantram. It will keep on repeating because it's connected to Naku, the tongue is though a Suddhamaya instrument, it is connected to the body. A Suddhamaya instrument connected to the body is somewhat unique because it is capable of uttering the name of the Lord. That is a walk. That is the stages in which human expression makes itself explicit, manifests itself, is aspect of Kundalini Shakti. And it starts as Para. Para is a total universal energy of Vak Shakti, which is incorporated in the human soul. Now it begins to come up in order to be able to express itself. Now, when it starts on its journey, now from Para, it will reach another stage, and finally, it will go to some more stage when it will express itself more clearly through the tongue.
When it expresses itself through the tongue, it becomes vak. Therefore, it is a universal Suddhamaya energy of Vaindavi that expresses itself through the tongue. Therefore, tongue is the carrier of sacred message. And therefore, tongue is supreme. Tongue is useful. Of course, in the old Upanishads, you will hear of each one of these organs fighting with each other as to stress their superiority. But ultimately, it is prana that wins, because once the prana goes, everything else comes to an end. But here, it is the tongue which is important. Naan marakkinum na marakka. Something like this is the expression which is there. So that is in a positive sense. Here, he would say, because of your indifference, unalam nindru uruha pukundandan, indru boy, vanulan, he had gone away. Kanai, don't you see that? And still you are living. He chides his mind, still you are living. Still you are active. Mala Varhindraye. You should have been dead long ago. But you are surviving. You passed away, but you are still surviving. Vainil Vel Malarkanakim Venahi Chivaikariya Banalam Banalar Kanyarkum Padaituruhum Parnanje Unalam Ninduruha Pundandan Indruboy Vanulan Kanaini Mala Varhindraye. So this is the song we run through, the last song in this particular chantikar. Next is Varhindrai Varada Ninjame Valvinai Pattu Arhindrai Aramat Kapane Yetade Sulhindrai Kedu Unak Chulhindrain Valhalum Virhindrai Ni Avalakkadalaya Vellatte. It's a very beautiful song, isn't it? This is what we should keep repeating to ourselves every day. Whether we are able to recite Namasivaya or any other mantra, if we can use the language in our meditation and contemplate upon it and contemplate the sensitivity of the feelings expressed by the saint here, I think we would make much progress in our meditation. If you are doing it at all. Varhindrai, varada ninjame. Varhindrai, varada ninjame. You do not deserve to be alive, active. He is talking of his mind again. Ninjam here is mind, you can say. Ullam, mind, you can say. You do not deserve to be here, but you are still alive. You are still there. You are still active. Therefore, when you are active in your own way, you are choosing your own path, it's external, you are chasing the senses, and the senses are chasing the world, you are directing the instruments of perception and action to chase the world, and when you chase the world, you are seeking pleasure all the time, and you are trying to avoid pain all the time, and therefore you are indulging in acts which are entirely self-centered. As a result of indulging in acts which are entirely self-centered, don't you know that you are putting yourself in this karmic cycle? Valvinai pattu arhindrai. You are drowning yourself in this cycle of karma. And valvinai, mind you, it's a strong act, strong karma. Because the strong karma is going to take this body over many, many more eons. The strong karma is not going to stop with a lifetime or two. It's going to take you over many, many years, many, many lifetimes. Valvinai as distinct from menvilai. That's a light action. All action emanates from our mind, body, or our word, or speech. Mano vaka kayam. These are the three instruments which are responsible for perpetuating the karmic cycle. Now therefore, the cycle has been set in motion by you. And not only that, you seem to be doing it with such intensity of labor that you are going to put yourself into a valvinai, strong karma. The strong karma would mean that you would take many lifetimes to get over that, to fulfill your obligations by that karma. Therefore, you drowned yourself. You see, here the saint distinguishes himself from his mind. He keeps himself separately because he knows that's a rascal, he cannot be depended upon. It adopts his own life, its style of functioning. And therefore, valvinai pattu arhindrai.
ஆளாவர் காப்பானை ஏத்தாதே. There is one person who will help you to get over all this problem, and that is God. And Aramal, he will help you from, save you from drowning, and he will protect you, he will take charge of you. As a result of which you will enjoy the eternal bliss under his holy feet. But you do not seem to think of worshipping him. You do not think, seem to think in terms of even thinking about him. And yetade. It's without praise, instead of praising him, etha, instead of praising him, aramal kaapane ethaade alkindrai. You drown yourself in this kind of a cycle without considering him. You see, worship becomes crucial in helping our soul to mature. Now, this must be an open manifestation. It must not be merely taken as a ritual. A ritual has a limited role. A ritual is you perform your duty by the Lord or by somebody. Now, when you do it as a duty, now it has a limited result. That result is a Siva Punyam, all right. It is a Siva Punyam. It will give you some

only Padamukti. Paramukti is where you will have to, from Padamukti you will have to come back. But from Paramukti you never come back. You are in the hands of God. You are with Him. Endrum irukka. That's what Karaikalam Yar would say. Endrum ni adumbodhu arava ni adumbodhu unku naan endrum paadi irukka. Let me be there at your holy feet, singing your praise all through. You see, that particular act of worship must not merely be deemed to be a ritual. Most of us do that. After we have our bath, 9 o'clock, after 10:30, I have to eat my breakfast. Before that, I go to the Lord, put some this thing and throw some flowers at the pictures or at the icons or whatever they are. And your mind is anywhere, somewhere else. No, that is not going to take you anywhere. It is the cultivation of your mind and your senses and your discrimination in such a way that you have given yourself entirely to Him. Apri irukkum bodhu, even in your mind, you can worship Him. You can cry. You will weep for Him. Punyam seivarukku poovundu neerundu annalum adugandu arul puriyaa nirkum. It's enough if you just throw a bit of water, but with great feeling. It's enough if you put one flower at his feet, but with great feeling. You are not doing it. You are not conscious of doing it. It is something that's happening beyond your control because you want to be one with Lord, at least at that juncture. When this happens, then God is with you, is taking charge of you. Therefore, Aramal Kapane Etare Arhindrai Kurdu Unakku Solhindrain. Palhalam Sulhindrai. Kedu Unakku. That is, you are going to get into problem. Kedu, disaster will befall you. Kedu, you can say, is disaster will befall you. Solhiren, I am telling you, I am Palhalam. I have kept telling you so often. I keep repeating it. I want to tell you, talk to you, say that, please don't do that. And Malarkanehal, you have to draw your association with the previous stanza. And not the worldly attention, but you can devote your attention to Lord. And do it with great feeling. Kadalahi, kasindu, kanneer malhi, oduvardhammai, nannarikki uippadu, sestaringana sambandha. That's what you should do. When you do that, then He takes care of you. You don't do that. I am telling you, Virhindrai, ni avalakkadalaya vellatte. You have drowned yourself in this ocean of pain, in this ocean of suffering. Avalam is suffering here. And it is not only that, it's suffering which is overcoming you, which is coming in great floods. It is not merely a sea of suffering, but it is a sea along with great floods of suffering. Imagine a huge sea being driven by cyclone into the land, killing number of people, a disastrous cast. Virhindrai, you have fallen. You into a disaster, and that disaster is the life, karmic life of birth and death, of suffering. And therefore, please do not do that, is the implication. I have kept telling you, you have chosen not to do that. Please do not do so. So, Ariurthal is a passage of 10 songs. They've taken a long time in trying to finish this portion, and quite a few months. And this is an advanced stage in the line of progression, in the ladder of evolution, and where the saint knows the truth, knows reality, and knows that everything else is hypocrisy, and he wants to get away from hypocrisy, but his senses and others are not helping to do that, so at least he knows to chide them. So this is Ariurthal. Next follows Suttaruthal. Now he would put his foot forward strongly. He will cut his connection. He will cut his connection with the world. He will cut his connection with all those things that connect him to the world. He will cut his connection with all those senses and his mind and his instruments of perception and the things like that, and then say, you are not my cup of tea. Let you be where you are. My line is different. And you choose to come with me, I will take you along.
if you do not choose to come with me, stay where you are. That is the aspect of Malavasana. In the next 10 stanzas, he will tell us how to control that and how to get in charge of that.

0: we'll see next week, on next time onwards. So thank you very much. This is I've taken quite some time, and these two songs are beautiful songs, and you will appreciate it in the context of this kind of a mystical experience undergone by various mystics all over the world. Mystics have the same experience wherever they are, whichever religion they belong to, whatever is the kind of evolution that they have attained. They seem to go through these same processes. They seem to ascend the same ladder. And many mystics have spoken. Many mystics have spoken outwardly of their experiences. Some have chosen not to do that. They have chosen not to do that because they find that it may be difficult for other people to follow, and they are considered as mad people. This boy saint himself in an earlier passage said, "Whenever I talk something, people call me mad, so I choose not to talk." So this is what happens. And so, but they speak with one voice. Aldous Huxley said, the mystics speak with one voice, because they have had the experience of the rays of the sunlight as if it had passed through the crevices in the windows as you wake up. It just attacks you. They have been attacked by the grace and compassion of God, and therefore their experience is the same, because it is the same sun's ray, and they talk in the same voice. That's what Aldous Huxley would say in that great book called Perennial Philosophy, with which I stop. Thank you very much. Nama Parvati Vadaye Arahara Mahadeva Thennaalude Sivane Votri Ennattavarkkum Irava Votri.
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Thirumurai Music and Thirumurai Discourses will be broadcast on Thiruneriya Tamilosai. Philosophical Discourses and Periyapuranam Lectures in Tamil will be broadcast on Shivatattvam. 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

0: Nama Shivai. Dear listeners of Shaivam.org, the next program is Veda Introductory, presented by Sri Gopalakrishnan Narayanan. Thank you. Om Namah Shivaya.
1: Of my lecture series in Madras for the coming 4 days. In fact, wherever the Indian approach on dharma, the Indian approach on life, Indian approach on spirituality, customs and rituals and so on. These Indian approaches, whenever we explain to the school students up to the level of IIT professors, a glaring change in the facial expression, also in the mind of the listeners, that we could experience, we could feel that, we could see that. I'm sure that India is coming back to the glorious, very positive traditions. And as it is rightly told that the 21st century belongs to India, that we can see clearly. Variety of Indian informations are spreading world over with all its scientific impact. Why it is so? The reason is that Indian spirituality, Indian customs, Indian vision, Indian philosophy, Indian lifestyle, all these are based on purely scientific foundation. Even though we are ignorant about it, even though we think that they are superstition, the scientists, the medical professional personalities, when they conduct and conducted systematic analysis of every bit of our knowledge, the proof is readily available to show that Indian thoughts are adaptable and adaptable anywhere in the world, because they are most appropriate for the modern lifestyle. To start with, as the subject title of the lecture stands, Sanatana Dharma, a scientific approach. Point by point I am mentioning to you, our approach to the total Indian philosophy is like this. Satcha anubhavaya drashto na sruto na guru darshita lokana upakaraya etat sarvam pradarshita. Meaning is that satcha anubhavaya drashto, whatever you are following, whatever you are doing, that should have a sound and scientific anubhava based experience. You should have your own experience. So first, get the experience of that, whatever you are going to advise, whatever you are going to perform. Na sruto na guru darshita. Don't follow anything blindly by seeing that my guru has told this, or ancient people have performed this, so I am also doing. No to that. Whatever may be the words, whatever may be the advice, whatever may be the charas that you are performing, do scientific analysis. Conduct every bit of it, this scientific experiment. Then see the result. Then go ahead. This approach only Indian philosophy, Indian knowledge had as well as it has. So we can see anubhava, based on our anubhava, we should learn what is correct, what is wrong. Now, it is told that parikshayastu khalu prayojanam. If somebody is telling you that Surya Namaskara is excellent for your health, what you have to do? Do Surya Namaskara about 1 week. See what is the difference that is taking place in your body. Then get that experience by the experiment that you are performing. Then you will know that Surya Namaskara is the best exercise for everyone, now approved even by World Health Organization as the king of the exercises. So when somebody is telling you Surya Namaskara is good, do it, experiment it, then go ahead. Somebody else is telling you Ekadashi Vratam is very good, then continuously follow Ekadashi Vrata for 3-4 months. See that what is the change taking place in your intestine system. 36 feet long intestine is there. Once in a while it is to be cleaned during Ekadashi day. You can clean your total intestine. Best advocated by All India Institute of Medical Science. So, you see, Ekadashi is not merely spirituality, but more than that, your health-based achara. So, parikshayastu khalu prayojanam. Conduct experiment, then understand it. Now, as the next step, shastram pramanam ityuchyate. What is shastram pramanam iti uchyate? The meaning is that whatever maybe you are doing, there should be a sound scientific basis for that. If sound scientific basis is not there, then you conduct experiment, then only go ahead. That is why even in Bhagavad Gita, Lord Krishna, while concluding Bhagavad Gita twice to Arjuna, told that iti te jnanamakhyadam kuhyat kuhyatalam maya vimrushya etat asheshena yatha icchasi tadha uju. What is the meaning? Meaning is very clear. Hey Arjuna, I have given you the in-depth knowledge on Bhakti Yoga, Karma Yoga, Sannyasa Yoga, Karma Sannyasa Yoga, Sanghya Yoga, and so on. I gave you fantastic advice, and every bit of Bhagavad Gita is nothing but jewels. And after giving the advice, Lord Krishna told, Edar, whatever I have told you, asheshena vimrashya, critically analyze whatever I have told you. After the analysis, yatha icchasi tatha kuru. Whatever you want to follow, you can follow. You are free to follow. Whether you want to fight, go ahead. You don't want to fight, you want to go back from the battlefield, that also you have got the permission. Just I wanted to convey you in that we never instruct anybody to follow blindly whatever is told in the books. We never have told. In fact, in Vedas it is told, शिक्षा सहिभ्यां अविशिष्वधाव स्वयं यजस्व धन्वं प्रधाना। शिक्षा सखिभ्य अभिषि स्वधाव। यू शुड लर्न विद द हेल्प ऑफ अदर फ्रेंड्स। आस्क द क्वेश्चन आ शिक्षायै प्रश्निनम्। गो ऑन आस्किंग क्वेश्चन। उप शिक्षायै उप प्रश्निनम्। फॉर नोइंग स्मॉल स्मॉल थिंग्स ask small small question. For knowing big big things ask big big question. So how beautifully they have then shiksha sajibya. Don't learn everything alone. With the help of others you try to learn and then you get yourself enlightened. Shiksha sajibya avishit swadhava swayam yajasva धन्वं प्रधाना। विथ यूनिवर्सल एनलाइटेड हाउ यू शुड लर्न। विश्व चक्षु उत विश्व मुखो विश्व बाहु उत विश्वस्पाद। यूज युअर आईज, यूज युअर ब्रेन, यूज युअर हैंड, यूज युअर लेग। विश्व चक्षु उत विश्व मुखो विश्व बाहु उत विश्वस्पाद। Then, from Bhagu Pyantamadi, analyze with your hand, Sampadatraihi, go wherever you have to go, using your leg. Then, Bhagu Pyantamadi, Sampadatraihi, finally you will come to a point, Yava Prathivi Janayan Deva Ekaha. You go on analyzing everything, finally you will be reaching to a conclusion point. You will be reaching to a point in which you will know that the whole universe is controlled by one power. You will come to a conclusion that whole universe is controlled by one power. Dhyava Prithivi Janayan Deva Ekaha. Meaning is very clear. Till then, you go on understanding, analyzing, and doing. So, what really Indian approach on Sanatana Dharma is that you have to analyze every bit of what you are doing very systematically and scientifically. In fact, just take the case of Amma. What she is doing, analyze bit by bit. She is helping all the poor people on the one side. Why? It is important. Social upliftment. She is consecrating so many Brahmasthanas. You may be doing Brahmasthana Pradita. Why it is required? Spiritual enlightenment is required. Social upliftment, spiritual enlightenment is required. Then she is establishing series of computer-based educational academic institute. So Brahmasthanam on one hand, computer-based technological institution on another. They are going hand in hand. Why? Scientific knowledge is required. Social upliftment is required. Spiritual upliftment is required. Scientific knowledge is required. When earthquake occurred in bush, different area of Gujarat, which area, which happened, constructed series of hundreds and thousands of very powerful houses distributed to poor people. It is required. Why? Roti, kapda, makan. ये सब चीजें चाहिए हम लोगों के लिए। सो दैट मकान के बारे में भी सोच विचार करना पड़ता है। शी वॉज लुकिंग इन टू दैट ऑल्सो। नाउ पेंशन डिस्ट्रीब्यूशन टू पुअर पीपल एंड विडोज, दैट इज रिक्वायर्ड फॉर गिविंग सेल्फ रेस्पेक्ट फॉर द प्योर पीपल। सो व्हेन यू आर डूइंग समथिंग, सी दैट integrated vision always occurred in India. It was always present in India, just like Amma Dasu. Ancient rishis also, they took science on one hand. You may be knowing Bharadwaja's Vimana Tantra. That book is published by us. We have published Bharadwaja's Vimana Tantra. But Bharadwaja was known as Maharshi, even though he was an engineer. Chandraka, even though he is Pakka health scientist, Chandraka Samhita, we call him Chandraka Maharshi. Susruta Samhita deals with the subject of health, but we call him Susruta Maharshi. So those who are dealing with the science, we call them Maharshi. Those who are dealing with the subject of spirituality, them also we call Maharshi. Valmiki Maharshi, Vasishta Maharshi, Vedavyasa Maharshi. So those who are handling the subject of spirituality, also those who are handling the subject of pure science, we call them as Maharshis. Why? We gave equal trust, importance for both science and spirituality. In fact, only in India you can see that science and spirituality went hand in hand. Science and spirituality go hand in hand, past as well as present. That is why Amma has got super speciality hospital, Amma has got computer based education, Amma has got Brahmasthana Pratishtha. This was the tradition of India. In India, none of the scientists were burnt alive in the fire. You can see in the Europe, up to Galileo's period, Galileo, Copernicus, Tycho Brahe, and so many people, they were all threatened by the church because they wanted to see that no science was progressing beyond the level of Bible. It was not permitted. Questioning Bible was not at all expected there. Here it was not. You question even Lord Krishna, we never bothered about it. You know? See, you can question Sri Rama, you can question Sri Krishna, but not with disrespect, but with respect. We question with respect. If I have got difference of opinion with somebody, with respect we question why it is so. But there it is not like that. If anybody is against in Bible, it is told that you should believe everything without questioning. Chodyam cheyyade vishwasippin. Chodyam cheyyade vishwasippin. Without asking any question, you should believe that. You should have faith. In India, tatasya bhuvoyam iti bruvana ka pudyaksha tharajalam divan. Saying that this well, there is a well, that well is dug by my father. My father dug a well. At that time, the well had very good potable water. Now what happened? Unfortunately, the well has got salt water. Saying that, I respect my father, and we know taking salt water. It is not required. For showing respect to my father, I need not take salt water from the well which is dug by him. If it is good, if it is useful, if it is presently adaptable, use it. Otherwise, forget about it. So this vision, scientific temper, scientific approach, asking questions and learning everything, that is in fact Indian approach. So whenever your children ask one question, why we are going to temple, tell them the scientific meaning. Standing in front of this item, Santorum, as I have told you, during my last visit. You are getting energized. You are coming to the temple because every Hindu temple is a quantum healing center. A quantum healing center. Energization. What does it mean? Before entering into this temple, you just analyze your aura using a computer. I repeat that sentence. Before entering into the temple, you analyze your aura using a computer. ക്ഷേത്രത്തിനകത്തേക്ക് കടക്കുന്നതിന് മുൻപ് കമ്പ്യൂട്ടർ ഉപയോഗിച്ച് ഓറ എത്രയുണ്ടെന്ന് നോക്കാം. After standing 10-15 seconds in front of the temple, do one pradakshina, take the prasadam, go out, take your aura. Aura etrayanu nokka darshanathine shesham. You can see that your aura is increased from 0.6 feet, that is half a foot, to about 2.5 feet. It will be increased. So why you are coming to temple? Energization of the body. It is very clear. Why you are praying before taking food? It is clear. In the bottom part of the stomach, saliva and digestive enzyme should accumulate before the rice or breakfast or idli dosa goes inside. So for making a layer of saliva, you are praying for 30 seconds before taking the food. So for everything, why we should not put our head towards northern direction while sleeping? പടക്കോട്ട് തല വെച്ച് കിടക്കരുത്. Why it is so simple? Hemoglobin is present in our body. Hemoglobin has to take oxygen to our brain. Brain capillary, blood vessels are so narrow, as narrow as our hair. When you are lying parallel to the magnetic meridian of earth, magnetic meridian of earth, blood circulation to the brain, it will be stopped, slowed down. So enough oxygen will not be reaching to your brain. So when you are putting your head towards east, blood circulation is normal. When you are putting your head towards north, blood circulation is hindered for the brain. So the Achara has got pure science. And like this, every bit of Indian thoughts is also scientific. You know, in India, even the concept of God is not at single stage. Concept of God, the deepest portion of concept of God, as you might have heard, Brahma Chaitanyam. You have heard about it, no? Brahma Upasana, Brahma Chaitanyam, Brahma Andam, Brahma Ava, Brahma Vaivartam, Brahman. It's a very common word which we use. So when we say the last point of divinity or concept of God in India, that is Brahman. In fact, what is Brahman? Every sannyasi say, Brahman is the one you cannot feel, you cannot understand. But understanding Brahman concept is so simple, provided you have got little bit science with you. Because according to Kena Upanishad, Brahma Chaitanyam is so defined. Brahma Chaitanyam is defined as Yat Chakshusha Na Pashyati. Brahma Chaitanyam, you cannot see with your eyes. But Yena Chakshunshi Pashyati. Brahma Chaitanyam is that power which makes your eyes workable, working, or you can see others, you can see other things only because eyes are controlled by the Brahma Chaitanyam. The Brahma Chaitanyam is the cause of functioning of your eyes. Yat srotrena nasrunoti brahma chaitanya. You can hear by your ears, but yena srotramidam srutam. You are hearing every word, every music, every sound, and you are understanding that sound only because Brahma Chaitanya is present in your body. Your heart is working about 65, 66, 67 times. Heartbeat is taking place in a minute. Who is controlling that heartbeat? Is it that the owner of the body is controlling the heartbeat? Is it that my heartbeat I am controlling? Suppose I want to tell my heart, dear heart, you are inside my body. You should not beat 65 times. You should beat only 50 times, round figure. I want my heart to beat round figure, 50 or 100 times. 65, 66 is not a round figure. You go on instructing your heart will not be obeying you. You are breathing 16 times per minute. You tell your legs, you should breathe 25 times, round figure, but 20 times. Though 16 is an odd number, I cannot remember that number. Your legs will not obey you. Your blood circulation is taking place spontaneously. Your eyes are seeing many things spontaneously. Your nose is working spontaneously. A jasmine flower comes in front of you. The smell is identified by the brain spontaneously. When sambar you are taking, you know that it is not aviyal. You know that it is not kavan. You know that it is not erisheri, pusheri and parasheri. You know that it is sambar. How you know it is sambar? That tongue tastes sambar. That taste is taken to the brain, and the brain has got a memory bit somewhere where sambar taste is kept in the brain. Now ask the question, how the sambar taste is kept in the brain? Is it that sambar is kept in the brain? Sambar cannot be taken to brain. And sambar taste is kept in the brain. Is it as a CD, compact disc, or floppy disk, or photograph, or as chemical? You cannot answer. The taste of sambar, everything is kept in the brain. Sight, everything, mustard, rabbit, snake, tiger, lion, Swamiji. The moment you see Swamiji, you say that Swamiji, my pranams. You just immediately ask, what is his name? So his name is kept in some corner of your brain. The moment you see Swamiji, that area gets activated. It informs you that this is the name of Swamiji. You met the Swamiji day before yesterday. You discussed with the Swamiji these many matters. All these things are coming as memory to your mind. How these are kept in the brain? You don't know. Only answer you can give is, you don't know. How all this are kept in the brain? You don't know. Yesudas music, how it is kept? Balamurli Krishna sound is kept in the brain. And S.P. Balasubramanian sound is also kept in your brain. Your wife's sound is also kept in your brain. Husband's sound, children's sound, everything is recorded. Somewhere it is kept in the brain. Ask the question to your brain, how you are storing all these things? Your brain will say that the Brahma Chaitanya, the ultimate power, the omnipotent, omnipresent power of the universe, which is controlling everything, that we call Paramatma Chaitanya. A small bit of Paramatma Chaitanya is present in your body, which we call Jivatma Chaitanya. Since that power is present in my body, as knowledge, what is meant by knowledge? When jasmine flower you smell, your brain recollect the smell of jasmine, the knowledge of the smell of jasmine, knowledge of the smell of rose, knowledge of the smell of Coimbatore Malli, knowledge of the smell of Sambar, knowledge of the sound of Yeshudas, knowledge of the sound of your wife, knowledge of the sight. Everything is inherently present. I use the word given by NASA scientist, self-awareness, self-consciousness is present in every living and non-living system. Remember this sentence. Self-awareness and self-consciousness are present in every living and non-living system, not told by the NASA scientist. That self-awareness and self-consciousness, ancient Indian rishis said that as prajnanam brahma. So prajnanam brahma, just I wanted to convey you that the ultra-modern science is hand in hand with the ultra-ancient Indian spirituality. Ultra-modern science is going hand in hand with ultra-ancient Indian spirituality. That prajnanam, which is present in everything, I use the word everything, right from atom to the universe, right from atom to the universe. Anuramiyan mahato mahiyan atma guhayam nihitosya jantoho. That Brahma Chaitanyam is present in Anu. What is Anu? Anu is atom. Apakarsha padyantam drivyam paramanu revam. Paramanu means inferior most particle of an atom. In that, Brahma Chaitanyam is present. Mahato Mahiyan, greater than the greatest, this universe, there also Brahma Chaitanyam is present. That means, just to take NASA scientist words, in atoms, self-awareness, self-consciousness is present. In universe, self-awareness, self-consciousness is all present. That is what we call prajnanam brahma. This is Indian spiritual concept. And prajnanam is present in my body. Prajnanam is present in my body. Why I say it is present in my body? Simple. I wanted to convey you a subject, Sanatana Dharma, a modern scientific analysis. I wanted to convey you some message connected with that. When I am conveying this message to you, remember that the message is converted into English words, and English words are coming through my sound box continuously to you. These English words are coming from my throat so continuously that I am not aware of what is going to be the next word which is coming from my mouth. I am not aware. But automatically it is coming. Every word is so selected from my brain, and I am going on talking to you in English. You are going on systematically follow every English word, and you are getting the message of that English word. That is why you are sitting without looking into watch, without yawning. Why you are sitting? Because you are following every English word coming from me systematically. Why English word is coming from my mouth? Because the message of Sanatana Dharma is so qualified in my brain, and it is coming to you as English words, and English word is coming by fourth standard. So after fourth standard, those English words which I have studied, kept in my brain, every word is taken appropriately and adjusted without grammar mistake, and it is going to you. This my body is doing spontaneously. You are analyzing spontaneously. You are understanding spontaneously. Means, prajnanam is present in my body. so I say, Aham Brahmasmi. So I say, Aham Brahmasmi. Why? Every system in my body is controlled by a particular power. When I sleep, my heart is not stopped. Breathing is not stopped. Eyesight is not stopped. Tongue is working. Even though I am asleep, even though I am in sound sleep, body is functioning continuously. Who controls this? Omnipotent, omnipresent power which is controlling the universe. A bit of that present in my body, that is controlling my body. So I am divine power. I am part of the universal power. But in Bible, it is different. They always say, oh sinners, Pavigale Navritya. How can you be sinner? You are the manifestation of divine power and you can never be sinner. That is why Vedas say, Srinvandu Vishve Amratasya Putra Haye Dhamani Divyani Astu. Srinvandu Vishve Amratasya Putra. Amratasya Putra, the son of immortals. That is the word Indian which is called. Let us sing the songs of the divine power.

0: Veda, Ayamatma, Brahma, connected with Atharva Veda. So four Mahavakyas.
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2: 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The next program is Shankhya, a spiritual discourse by Sri Ramakrishnan. Thank you. Om Namah Shivaya.
3: Okay, we said Viparya is five types. So he is explaining what is that. Vedas tamaso ashta vidaha mohascha dasha vidho mahamohaha tamisro ashta dashadha tatha bhavantyandhata mishraha. 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Mahamodaha api dashavidaha. Mahamoha is also of 10 types. Tamisra ashtadashadha. 18 types of tamisra. And andhatamisra is also of 18 types. So this, see, he is explaining it. In the Bhashya, let us see. One person who is buddhi ahankara and so ashtasu pragutihi liyante pradhana buddhi ahankara matra akhyasu tatradina mahatmana manyate yukto. See, a person, when he is there, when in the pralaya, when in the dissolution, he goes and settles in the prakriti. He thinks that itself is moksha. Then, eight types of moha, which is because of the different types of indriyas, involvement in different types of indriyas, the deities, they are involved in the indriyas. They don't gain moksha. And 10 type of mahamoha, which is sparsha, shabda, rupa, rasa, the physical sense organ, organ of action and organ of karma. When you are involved in that, you will not gain moksha. Tamisra ashtavidam aishwaryam, ashtavidam aishwaryam drishta anushrika vishya dashaha. So, Tamishra is 18 types. 8 type of Aishwarya, Anima, Lagima, all those supernatural powers. And 10 types of Vishaya, organ of which you gain through organ of action and organ of knowledge. So, and Tamishra is also like that. So, there are different kind of avidya. Tamas is avidya, different kind of avidya, that's all. Ashakti is of 28 types, he said. Now, what are these 28 types? He is explaining that. Ekadashi. I said 18 types, is it? No, 28 types. Ashta vimshati bhedaha. 28 types they are. Ashta vimshati bhedaha. 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Badaha means non-functioning of the 11 instruments, organ of 10, 5 organ of action, 5 organ of knowledge and mind, which is both action of organ of action and organ of knowledge. So when they have problems, they have troubles, buddhi vadaihi, your intellect is also diminished. That is ashakti, that is what is called ashakti. Sapta dashabada buddhehe, 17 types the buddhi is controlled, viparya, siddhi, tushtina, with the other differences, viparya, tushti, siddhi, etc. 17 times they are

0: There's a Upashabda Jainam, etc. You'll see, he'll they differ because of Adhyatma, Adibhautika, and Adidevika. Three types of sorrows. Because of that, whatever happens, because of that, whatever results you gain, they also fall in this. Anuha Shabda Ishabda Dhanabhavasya. Then, we said nine types of tushti, non-interested in anything. So what is that? Adhyatmikyaschatasrah prakriti upadanakala vagyakhyaha bahya vishyoparamat panchanavatushtayo vimataha. 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Upadana prakriti upadanakala bhagya. They are four types. Bahya Vishoparama Panchanava Tushtayo Vimataha. When the external things, they are not there, when they are settled, when we are not involved in that, then there is another five tushti because of external Vishaya. What is this prakriti? See, the Adhyatmika Chatasra, we will see prakriti. What is prakriti? Prakriti means, see, whoever understands the prakriti and the prakriti's characters and the prakriti's non-characteristics also, he knows the tattva of prakriti, but he does not know the tattva of purusha. He will not gain. Even though he knows the tattva, the principle behind the prakriti, he does not know his self. He will not gain moksha. This is prakriti. Upadana, the second is upadana. Upadana means he understands tattva, but he does not grasp the tattva. He knows there are these kind of tattvas, but he does not grasp the tattva's principles correctly. So that is like, see, you want to gain moksha, but instead of studying shastras, you say, no, if I take sannyasa, that is moksha. You take sannyasa. Sannyasa is just a prevention, it's a protection for you from the outside world. It's not moksha. Even after sannyasa, you need to study shastras. So instead of studying shastra, he is taking to some other means. That is upadana. Upadana means some materials. Kala. Third thing is, some people say, oh, by time it will take. Oh, why do you want to trouble yourself? Time will take care of everything. So, when your time comes, you will gain realization. This is kala, time. And another is bhagya. Bhagya means fortune. If you have fortune, if you are fortunate, you will gain moksha. Don't worry. Anywhere you stay in any part of the world, you will gain moksha. These are the four types of moksha. And when the external things are there, whatever the external things are there, when you gain vairagya because finding the defects in the external vishayas. Oh, sound. Oh, this has this problem. This has this problem, or this rupa form. Oh, this has this problem, this problem. So, there is no point in getting involved in all these vishayas, all these objects of senses. So, by seeing the defect, when you again give these objects of senses, and how do you see? Okay, now, to gain something, you have to work hard. That is trouble. Then, to protect it, you need to take trouble. When you spend, you will feel sorrow. That is trouble. So, in every part, it is only trouble. By seeing that, even if you are involved in all these things, your instruments of knowledge or instruments of action, they'll get weaker. So these kind of troubles, after seeing that, you give this up. That is because of these five type, different types of organs, the five different types of tushti you gain. Peace. That's all. So, five tushti of organs and four tushti of the different types, prakriti, etc. So, nine total. We have total nine things. Okay. Then siddhi. There are eight types of siddhi. These all come into the 28. Uha shabdodhyenam dukha. Dukha vighatastrayas surprapti. Danam cha siddhiyoshtau. Siddhe purvonka shastrividaha. Uhu shabdodhyenam dukha vighatastraya. Suhurt prapti. Danam cha siddhiyoshtau. Siddhe Uruvankasha Strividaha. 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Eight types of Siddhi. They are Uha Uhastarke. By inquiring you gain the truth. What is Pradhana? What is Purusha? How am I related to? How am I not related to? This kind of Tarka. Through that, you gain Moksha. Through that, Tarka means through knowledge, you gain Moksha. Shabdaha. Shabdaha is verbal testimony. Through the Shastra, through the Guru, you gain the knowledge. Through that, you gain release. Adhyenam. Adhyenam again, Shastra Adhyenam and Japatapa, etc. Chanting mantras, etc. Through that, dukkha vighata astrayaha. By destroying the three kinds of dukkha, adhyatmika, adhibhautika, and adhidevika, the sorrows, three types of sorrows. Body, bodily sorrows, external, through the materials, elements, the sorrows caused through the elements, or sorrows caused by the deities. So these kind of three kind of sorrows, when you destroy it, through that also you gain moksha, suhrut prapti. You gain good friends or good buddhi. Then, danam, by giving alms to good people. They will say, okay, they gain alms, then they will give you some upadesha. Sadhus, you serve sadhus, then they will give you some teaching, some upadesha. Then, because of that you will gain moksha. So these are the different types of siddhi. These are called as in yoga you will have different names. Taram, sutaram, tarataram, pramodam, muditam, pramuditam, pramodamanam, ramyakam, sada pramuditam, iti. These are all eight types, different names given in yoga, etc. So if you have these siddhis are the controlling things for the other things, other three. Namely, viparya, ashakti, tushti. Through siddhi, you will control those three. So, if you are bound, if you are related, if you are using, if you are into this viparya, ashakti and tushti, then you will be involved in bondage. You will be bound to the samsara. But If you practice those three, you will be bound. If you practice siddhi, you will gain release. So, what we have to do is, we have to practice siddhi by giving up those things. Not practice siddhi and you practice those things also. You give up all those three previous things and practice siddhi only to gain moksha. Okay, then he says, two types of siddhi, we say. And what is the use of, why should we have these two types of naimitya naimitika siddhi? Navina bhave lingam, navina lingena bhava nivrtihi, linga kyo bhava kya, tasma divida pravartate sargaha. 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There are two types of creation. One is lingakya, sukshma sharira, srishti. And the other is bhavakya, dharma, etc. These kind of srishtis. There are two types of srishti, creation. creation of the punya papa, merit, demerit, etc. and creation of sukshma sharira and linked it. Without sukshma sharira, your dharma, dharma, punya papa, your merit, demerit cannot stay. And without dharma, dharma, your sukshma sharira will not stay. Sukshma sharira for its existence needs dharma, dharma. Dharma, dharma for its existence needs sukshma sharira. Because where will you see? I say blue color. What is blue color? You ask somebody, what is blue color? They will point you to a painting where it is blue. Say, no, no, I don't want to see painting. I want to see blue color. They will show you paint. No, no, I don't want to see paint. I want to see blue color. They will show you powder. No, no powder. Only blue color. Cloth. No, no cloth. Only blue color. You cannot show blue color devoid of any upadhi. Any embodiment. You have to show it, superimpose the blue color on something else. Blue or red color, whatever color. You have to superimpose the color on something else. Like that, dharma dharma cannot stay without the existence of sukshma sharira. Or sukshma sharira cannot stay, for that matter, sukshma sharira cannot stay without dharma dharma. What color is this paint? It has no color, you cannot see. What color is the cloth? Cloth material, it has no color, you cannot see. Some color should be there. Without color, there can be no cloth. Without cloth, there can be no color. Or some superimposition thing, that's what. So, they are interdependent. And without the lingakshya nivritti, bhavakya nivritti will not be there. Without bhavakya nivritti, lingakshya nivritti will not be there. Once dharma dharma are extinguished, your bhava, sukshma sharira cannot stay. Once you remove dharma, dharma, everything, you understand the difference between prakriti, purusha and the bondage, then you are released. Once that has happened, then there is no relationship with the dharma, etc. So, that is what it said. So, we accept two types of creation. One is lingakya, the subtle body creation, and another is bhavakya, the punya, papa, etc. Om Purnamadah Purnamidam Purnat Purnamudachyate Purnasya Purnamadaya Purnameva Vashishyate Om Shanti Shanti Shanti.
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2: 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In this, you are about to listen Highlights of Upanishads. 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
3: Swamiji, I have been looking this week at my attachments to people, my parents in particular, and also to things, because I'm having to get rid of some of their things. They're still alive, but I'm having to get rid of some of their things, and it almost feels as if I'm facing their death before their death, and I feel very, very, very sad. And also, I'm dating a man, and I feel... and he's traveling, and I feel a lot of emotion about that too, like attachment emotion. So your lecture tonight was really perfect. And how do you deal with the emotion of the attachment of the earthly plane? And also, is it better... So I liked your explanation of brahmacharya, but is it better not to have such intimate relationships in life and just put all of your attention toward God?
4: The last statement is the correct statement, but you have to understand it, you see. Turning to God is in and through your attachment. If a child is growing and suddenly he hears about detachment, now I must say goodbye to my father, goodbye to my mother. He will be deprived of all nourishment. I'm making a big joke, but the idea is you are in a world of dependence, Swajana's peoples. But how can you develop a quality in your attachment? Your attachments should have a purpose. You are attached to your father. Sit down near him. Tell him all the inspiring things you have heard in satsang. Say to him how much you love him. You want to keep your mouth close to his ears. I'm joking, but try to understand. Turn the attachment into a service. You can detach. I mean, you develop your attitude of attachment. Parents don't have that attitude, so you should not hurt them in the name of a detachment. You should go on serving them. They must feel that you are lovable. But your love should not be just keeping them in a very ordinary level. Your love should not be inciting or exciting their weakness, his weakness. There are two ways of loving. You can come close to your father. Oh, all your hairs have turned grey, but still I love you. But that's the voice of attachment. The voice of detachment. Oh, Father, have you heard of how powerful a mantra is? Let's recite it. Do you know the prayer? Do you know certain story that makes the mind very happy? Whatever, think of it. And make your relationship purposeful. No matter whatever relationship. If you are making it purposeful and Godward, then you are not going to go wrong. If you don't make it purposeful and you want to create a switching away by stress, that is not a detachment. That's not real. You don't succeed. Between God and the world, there is no separation. You can't say detached from the world, attached to God. The world is not here and God is not there. God is inside the world. The more you love the higher self in people, greater is your detachment. Greater is your detachment, greater is your profound love. Love that shines. Otherwise, in the name of love, what develops? Lot of attachment, lot of affection, lot of delusional love called moha. I can't live without you. I can never be separated from you in the three periods of time. So all those are the words of delusion. You are the best in the whole world. Instead of using those words, you bring your imagination, real love. What can really help my mother or my father? How can I be qualitatively helpful to them, even in relation to their nutrition, in relation to their health problems? If you focus your mind that way, as well as in your relationship, new relationship you are building, how much can you help each other in a positive way? Two birds on the tree, they have two choices. How much they can kick each other so that they stay confined to the tree, or how much they can urge each other to fly. No more confined to the tree. Figure that out.
3: So if I feel the little girl in me, that's the delusion.
4: No, that's your reality. But really, the little girl has to grow up. So how can you let that grow up? Little is not going to stay little all the time. So everybody has to grow. Everybody has to be spiritually nourished. If that movement comes in, and if you get confused, it doesn't matter. More satsanga, more japa, more prayer. Automatically God creates a disposition in you that is healthier, even without your calculating.
0: I find a little contradiction here, Swamiji, because through relationships one evolves.
4: Mm-hmm.
0: And also affection can be without attachment, in my experience.
4: Mm-hmm.
0: So there's a little contradiction there, I find.
4: Because you didn't hear my will.
0: No, I heard everything you said, Swamiji. Everything you said. But it is impossible to live without relationships. Even a guru has to have discipleships. No.
4: Did I say to her without?
0: No. What I'm saying is there has to be evolution through different relationships.
4: No, that's exactly what I was emphasizing.
0: It is not always about God. God through the person.
4: That's what I was telling.
0: No, there was some contradiction there.
4: No, ask anybody else.
0: I heard something different. And also...
4: Yes, that's what I was emphasizing. God cannot be contacted. You are contacting human beings.
0: Human beings.
4: In and through human beings.
0: In and through.
4: You
0: with a lot of love, tender, loving care and affection.
4: That care...
0: Without attachment.
4: That's correct. But that tender, loving care should switch your attention, God in them. So your tender loving care should not be just to satisfy their sentiments, but to allow them to be really. For example, there's a patient and you have tender loving care for the patient. Mm. But the patient wants to eat lots of rasgullas or lot of this type of thing.
0: We have to use our common sense, of course.
4: But there what I'm trying to say, your love should not be fall for hurting the patient or any person.
0: That's common sense.
4: But rather, the real love emerges out of that affection.
0: Yes.
4: I never can say to a person, you shouldn't be affectionate, you should not be loving. That's entirely against my teachings.
0: But sometimes there is a little contradiction.
4: No, it sounds like it, but it's not so. True. But therefore, I'm making loud voice.
0: Mm.
4: It is never so.
0: Very important.
4: Because it is impossible.
0: Yeah.
4: But in and through people with whom you are already involved, how can you touch a deeper strings of the heart? How can you touch something deeper in them and allow yourself also to become more enriched? You see? You can sit with a person whom you like and I start telling all the nastiest things you have heard about the world, or sit with the person and you say about satsanga talks and something, in what way have I contradicted the relationship?
0: You have to use your common sense, Swamiji.
4: But all this has to come not because I am saying, it should come from within you. But you should build up that type of attention, that your love should not stay just in the level of surface affection. It should grow out of, just like the sun is shining through the cloud. In the beginning, the cloud is obstructing it. But the sun must emerge out of the cloud, through the cloud. Allow the cloud to gradually become silvery. In and through the cloud, the sun shines. In and through human relations, your love shines. It is that which is always described. Any other way of interpreting is that not yoga.
0: Swamiji, I understand what you're saying. Sentiments have to be expressed according to adhikari bhed also. Some people.
4: There again, it's not my teaching that you should not. You should move away. If there is a child has to have a childish sentiment. You should be what you are in reality, but with the idea that you are going to grow up. If you are moving in a right way in your relationship, you are growing up, you are making people grow up, and that's a healthy process.
0: You cannot give a mantra japa instruction to somebody who is totally against it or averse to it, especially when they are old.
4: No, nobody.
0: You have to do according to what you feel is appropriate.
4: No, that's correct. That's correct. No, that's correct. Even while I'm talking, I'm never giving the idea that you should listen to me.
0: I just wanted to clarify that.
5: That's
0: for
5: okay.
6: I'm going to take you to a completely different place.
4: Great.
6: Whoops. Great. It's about the news that we are hearing every day, and it's very, very upsetting to a lot of us that are in this world, and we know how the suffering of some people, whether we know them or not, affects the whole of humanity. And we have these leaders that I don't know that they understand what's going on, because I think I've been thinking about this for a long time, and I think that these people in general do not know themselves. They have not in the inside mirror to know themselves. So they have this immense need to tell the world that they are big. And
4: they are
6: that
4: what?
6: They are powerful.
4: Mm-hmm.
6: Not realizing that everybody is powerful.
4: I know. What you are describing is a matter of fact.
6: I know, but it's very, what do you do? How do you get, what they are doing is very toxic to the rest of the world.
4: That's perfectly correct what you are saying. But the point is, how can you deal with it? Firstly, from your side, point should be all those negative things that you see in others, look within yourself. Are they present in you?
6: Most
4: are. Then you also, when you are put into the same position, will act like them. So start working with yourself. And negative seen in others should not create in you unnecessary stress. Because if you become baffled by the negative you see in others, that baffled state of your mind will not allow you to grow in the right way. And being baffled is not the answer to the problem. Therefore, the only answer that God has allowed you, look within yourself, look around yourself, see how can you grow better and share it with people whom you can reach. Don't imagine of sharing that with people who will never listen to you and who are far away. But start living in a practical way. Even a tiny step of goodness that you generate within yourself, you have done something concrete. And it has unimaginable potentiality. A plant that gives a little tiny flower lot of fragrance. Sometimes a whole area, whole garden begins to become aromatic. So that should be the idea. Otherwise, mind develops a habit of constantly looking at others, bringing all the data, comparing and contrasting. This one looks like Hitler. No, that's no, he's not Hitler, he's somebody else. And lots of confusion. And then you get up, your nerves are tight and muscles become tense as if you are going to fight the battle. All that is unnecessary wastage. You can have all the information, but your mind must understand the practical reality. If you are by the ocean, you can see so many people into the ocean. Some people are, there are animals and there are fishes, etc. But your reality is the part of the ocean where you are. Your reality, if you want to enjoy that plunge in the ocean, look around you, confine yourself to that plunge, and deal with that practical reality. Others, again, then what will happen to others? Realize it is not, all this is not given to you, fortunately. God created it. So God is going to look after them, and you have been looked after by God. So therefore, but whenever there is possibility that you can speak up and your words can reach broader dimension, go ahead. Today you have all types of possibilities. But everything must arise from within you. Have you really understood? Are you working upon it? And then thereby you share. And if things don't work the way you want, don't keep your mind involved in it. This world is not just simple manipulations of some dictators. The world is a proof. Sometimes there are dictators that are not there. But just a tsunami comes, sweeps away thousands of people. Whom will you complain against? Whom will you blame? And sometimes it seems people are living very quietly, calmly. But then, if you have a deeper sensitivity, if that quietness is tamasic, nobody is really developing anything profound. There are no scientists, no discoveries, nothing new coming up, no creativity. People are living very fine. Picture of a tamasic. Leave the world and all types of people in God's hands. Focus your mind to where you are. Where you are, there is a big world also. Your relatives, your friends, how do you impact upon them? And better of all, you. How much are you assimilating, growing? How much you are utilizing your resources before you expect others to utilize their resources? All that, again, come back to simple point. Continue to nourish your mind by satsanga. Satsanga, allow oxygen to enter the mind. And satsanga gives you the divine oxygen.
5: Swamiji, I want to take you back to the relationship situation. I like that. The worst vasana that we have, men, women, is the relationship. But usually it's because it's a possessive relationship, because it's not a transparent relationship. And there are interests in each other. And that's what makes the relationship worse. So then when there's a God war movement, obviously both sides have to understand that there is a soul. And then with that commitment with both souls is a growing towards Godward movement. But if there is a not transparency and not a truth relationship, that's when it becomes so worse and so tense and so stressful.
4: And what's your solution?
5: So my solution is that the problem in a lot of the humanity relationships is that it's a lack of truth, a lack of letting
4: you
5: it
4: cannot
5: go
4: cross this ocean of the world without a ship. And that ship is a relationship.
5: So there is a relationship. So that was Arati was saying, without relationship we cannot function, right?
4: But that's what you learn. How can you improve, enrich the relationship? Relationship simply implies it's an opportunity for open your heart, share your feeling, allow your warmth to help others. But now your figure's mind should be focused on, it should be qualitative. Because sometimes to a hateful person, if you say many hateful things, he will be very pleased with you. Say, I like you so much. Your relationship can go many ways. You bring some sorrowful news and sit with a person. Person goes on listening for hours. Don't forget, tomorrow come again. That ship is going to a dangerous course. But use the same thing. Suppose they come tomorrow. Oh yes, I'm coming. But now you come with a little qualitative communication. Something that will help that person. Something that will help you. It should be a joyous movement. But it should be qualitative. How qualitative? You grow into it. There is no even limit to it. Capacity in human heart and potentiality is profound. The moment you begin to touch deeper core and give a qualitative type of attitude or emotion, that emotion touches the heart of a person. Even inimical people, when you have developed a sense of compassion, goodness, they're touched by your look, your words. So when I'm saying this, I'm not asking anybody to cut away from any relationship. I'm asking them to improve upon their relationship. And that's why God has put relationship with great care. Everybody has karmas. Whether you like it or not, you are bonded with so many people around you.
5: Swamiji, in the first lesson for the Prashna Upanishad, you spoke about free will, amongst others, because you were explaining the mantra, the Shanti mantra. Would you tell us more right now? Remind us, Gada Parinaya again, from free will.
4: Mm-hmm. What is the theme of it? About free will?
5: Well, free will. It just happens that, because I'm hearing, everything about attachment, relationship, and I think that it relates.
4: Two points are there, see. Self-effort and grace. Self-effort depends upon your free will. If you have free will, then you exercise your effort. But then people find themselves as if they have no free will. Then they develop the idea that I'm under some negative effect of stars, and they go into that. That's no. That's not the right way. Right way to understand that no matter how helpless you feel, deep down there is a great potentiality. Therefore, do whatever self-effort you can do, even the tiniest step. That self-effort will imply now, coming to satsang is a part of self-effort. Similarly, there are certain realities around you and how to handle them, you adopt certain, according to your understanding, you move, do something instead of doing nothing and just keeping the mind soaked in sorrow. Do something. As you begin to do something, with a little touch of prayer, a little touch of God, little satsanga, you begin to discover that you have more capacity to do. First you realize that we have no capacity at all. You are completely dependent. Free will was with a very small circle. Now the circle advances. You can do more. Then it advances further. Then you realize your self-effort can be touched by God's grace. Like self-effort stage is just like you are moving in a car going to the airport. Grace, you have gone into the airplane and you are sitting there and asking for tea. If you had not started in your car to begin with, you will not be led to that level. So, self-effort, grace, and if this process goes on, you never turn your mind to the idea of limitation, that I can't do it, I'm not destined to do it. with God within you, and your future shines bright, and there is no limit to it. In other words, you can attain God realization within lifetime, which is the highest goal.
5: I'm a mother, and my daughter is 22. And of course, every time that I say this is healthy, she will run and she will say something that is not. And same thing with her life. And as a mother, I would like to know, how can I help her? How can I, you know, she always said that she doesn't believe in anything, and I'm always trying to show her that, yes, there is God. And little by little, she has been acknowledging it. But she drinks and she parties. And I would like to help, because I feel that I can, you know, she's so close. So I feel that I can lose her, or she can just get, you know, lost in all of the drinking and the crazy life. As a mother, how can I help? I do pray a lot.
4: You are already doing the best you can. Continue doing that. Consider all that as a part of God's plan to give you a kind of austerity, a kind of challenge. And ultimately, it is God within you is helping the God within that child. And you play, continue. This is part of life, part of your sadhana. And ultimately, by good attitude, you are opening your window of your heart to a deeper experience. So no matter how it appears in the field of activity, in the field of your daily life, sometimes some people have wonderful things around them, sometimes people have many limitations around them. But the idea is, no matter how things are, if you are developing a patient attitude, and your mind is getting interested in satsanga, then automatically God will give you a spontaneity of how to deal with situation. And you follow your instinct, do your best, and consider that part of your sadhana. It's easy to love people who are lovable, but not so easy when the love of yours requires a lot of special service, attention, stress. But in that practice of love, you have a greater spiritual progress.
5: Thank you.
4: Mm-hmm. Yeah.
7: I have a question regarding the ego. Like, how do you know when your ego is guiding you to do something versus you're doing something that you believe is the right thing to do and you're being proactive in making that happen?
4: First thing you should know, that it is never completely like white and black. There is always a mix-up situation. In mix-up, there is always a proportion. How much it is God's will and how much is your will. Now, to recognize how much is God's will, when that happens, your mind will have absolutely no doubt about it. But when your will is mixing with it, then you will have the doubt, is it God's will or is it my will? Again, there is no harm in that. But you can always consult people who know better. In situations that require profound choice, but in situations that require ordinary choices, blundering now and then is a part of life. When you blunder and you follow the will, thinking it is God's will, but your toes got smashed. I'm joking, but the idea to understand, that's what's called life, called battle of life. If your mind is positive, go on insisting on allowing your mind to develop devotion to God, allowing yourself to be enriched by spiritual understanding. If you go on doing that, automatically, things will enter your heart with spontaneity. And when you follow it, you will have no question about it. You will do it joyously. Until then, it's also natural. You can try to understand. That's called sankalpa vikalpa. Look at a situation to and fro. God has also allowed you to move your head this way and that way. flexibility of the neck. And use your discernment, because God will allow you to choose. So in situations like that, we don't rush. Have good understanding, study to and fro, and then follow your judgment. That's growing process. You see, growing process is not mathematical, it's a natural process. You never tell a plant what are the things required for growth. It moves by itself. Okay.
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8: Masamekam Falaharo. After taking initiation, I went to do penance. Masamekam Falaharo. For the first month, I lived on fruits. Dvitiyam Salilashanaha. The second month, I subsisted on water. Tritiyam cha chaturtham cha panchamam chani lashanaha. For the third and fourth and fifth month, I passed just by living upon air alone. Just by vayu, just by breathing air, I was living. And then ekapadena tishtan cha urdva bahur atindrataha. Ekapadena, how I was? I was standing on one foot. Ekapadena tishtan cha. Urdhva bahur atindritaha, by raising my hand upwards and standing on one foot, I was foregoing even sleep. I did not even sleep. I was meditating on Parashakti and Paramashiva. And this is the same way that our dear Vishnu or Narayana was meditating on Parashakti and Paramashiva for 66,000 years. Shashtim Varsha Sagasrani, Drona Parvam. This is present in the Anushasana Parvam. Drona Parvam of Mahabharata, 201st chapter. There it describes Vishnu or Narayana, Shashtim Varsha Sagasrani Tavanti Eva Shatanicha. Here it says 6 months. There it says Shashtim Varsha Sagasrani. 66,000 years he was meditating. Urdhva Bahur Mahateja Jvalanaditya Sannivaha, by raising his hands upwards and standing on one foot. And then he saw the divine Mahadeva, who is described as the smallest of the smallest and the largest of the largest. Aniyasam Aniyamsam Brigadyascha Brigattaram Rudram Ishanam. Rudram, the remover of the sins. Ishanam, the supreme ultimate ruler. Vrishabam, the one who has the bull for his sign, the bull as his vehicle. Vrishabam, Chekitanam, Ajam, Param. Ajam, he is described as birthless, and Param, the supreme reality. And then, I then beheld, O Bharata, in the effulgence. And this is where another important point that I am going to talk, that I mentioned yesterday, very important thing to be noted. Tejaha Surya Sahasrasya Apashyam Divibharata. Oh, Yudhishthira. In front of me, I was seeing an effulgence. Dazzling. Like Surya Sahasrasya. If thousands of suns have to come at one place, that amount of effulgence was coming in front of me. In front of me, I could envision that. Tasya Madhya Gatam Chapi Tejasaha Pandunandana. In that the complete effulgence, where if thousands of suns, if millions of suns have to come at one place, that amount of effulgence was coming. And then towards the center of that effulgence is where, so we could relate with the what is told in the Mahanarayana Upanishad. Jwalamala kulambati vishvasyayatanam mahate. That's how he is described in the heart. He is described in the heart as Jwalamala. Infinite splendor is coming out of Mahadeva. Tasya madhye manhishika aniyo ardva vyavastitaha. In the middle of that, he is describing that. In the middle of that, he was able to see something. And we are going to see that what he was able to see. Indrayuda pinadvangam vidyum mala gavakshakam neela shaila chayaprakyam balaka bhushitambaram. He was able to see a cloud. It was like actually a cloud looking like a mass of blue hills. Neela Shaila. Shaila means the mountain. Neela means blue. It was like blue. It was like seeing a thunder, a lightning in the middle, in the midst of the blue, in the midst of the mass of blue hills. Tatra sthitascha bhagavan devya saha mahadyutihi tapasa tejasa kantya dipya saha bharyaya. It was like seeing the flash of lightning within the midst of the blue hills. That's how he, Krishna, describes. That's how Upamanyu Maharshi also described. And this is very, very important. The reason I said that, because this is connected to the Vedantic import. This is how Mahadevas and Parashakti are described as staying in the heart of all the living entities. Tasya madyevan ghishika aniyo ordva vyavastitaha. After that, in the middle of that flame, how is he looking like?

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So just like the blue complexioned Parashakti is with the white complexioned Paramashiva, that's how, just like the white lightning comes in the midst of the blue clouds, that's how the experience was when the blue complexioned Parashakti was with the white complexioned Paramashiva sitting on Nandi. Krishna explains, Upamanyu Maharshi explained that to Krishna, we saw that yesterday, and now Krishna is explaining this to our dear Pandavas, Pancha Pandavas. That's the experience I had. Very important point to be noted. And then Neelatoyata Madhyasthat Vidyullekeva Bhaswara. And then Tasyaa Shikaya Madhye Paramaatma Vyavasthitaha. In the middle of that is Paramaatma. That's how the Suktam goes. Narayana is meditating. Narayana is Dhyata, the meditator. And Dhyaya, Parashakti and Paramashiva are the meditated. Very important point. Many people try to misinterpret this Suktam, but actually the Suktam actually glorifies Parashakti and Paramashiva. Just like Bhagavad Gita is glorifying Paramashiva, only the Suktam within present in the Mahanarayana Upanishad also glorifies Paramashiva. So why it is then actually, why Narayana is mentioned? Because as the meditator, because of his exalted status, he is actually the greatest of Shiva Bhaktas. Among all the Jivatmas, he is the Shrestha and he is the greatest among the Shiva Bhaktas when compared to other living beings like Brahma and Indra. That's what even Bhishma says in the beginning, Ashaktoham Gunan Vaktum Mahadevasya Dhimataha. Why are you asking the glories of Lord Shiva to me? I'm not capable of doing that. I'm not capable of reciting that. If there is one person who can recite the glories of Mahadeva to some extent, because no one can understand the glories of Mahadeva completely, to some extent if someone can recite, that is this Narayana. And that's why the Narayana Suktam starts off by saying Narayana is the meditator, and who is he meditating on? Parashakti and Paramashiva. That's the experience that here Krishna has. Important point to be noted. And then Hridagam Satyam Param. Who is that personality? Who is that Paramatma? Hridagam Satyam. He is truth personified, righteousness personified. Param Brahma Purusham. Who is the supreme? Purusha. Purusho Vai Rudraha. Krishna Pingalam. Very specific epithet for Mahadeva used in the Puranas. Urdvaretam. Virupaksham. Who is three-eyed. And who is Urdvareta? Vishwarupa. Who is present everywhere. विरूपेभ्यो विश्वरूपेभ्यश्च वो नमो नमो महद्यः क्षुल्लकेभ्यश्च वो नमो नमो रतिभ्यो रतेभ्यश्च वो नमो नमो. रुद्रम गोज़ ऑन टू से दैट. सो दैट्स द परमात्मा, दैट्स द पर्सनालिटी हु इज डिस्क्राइब्ड एज नीलतोयत मध्यस्थात् विद्युल्लेखेव भास्वरा. तत्र स्थितश्च भगवान् देव्या सह महाद्युतिः तपसा तेजसा कान्त्या दीप्त्या सह भार्यया. Along with Parashakti and Paramashiva. So just like exactly, he says the same thing that is present in the Vedanta. I saw that Parashakti and Paramashiva, it was like seeing the white lightning in the midst of the blue hills. Pandu Nandana. Raraja Bhagavas Tatra Devyasaha Maheshwaraha Somena Sahitak Surya Yata Megas Titastata. The same thing again he says that it was like seeing the dazzling Parashakti and Paramashiva were with dazzling splendor, and it was like envisioning Paramashiva and Parashakti in the midst of the cloud. It was like envisioning the lightning in the midst of the cloud when seeing Parashakti and Paramashiva. And he describes that in various ways. He describes as lightning, and he also says Samkrishta Roma Kaunteya. He also says that it was like seeing the sun also, because the sun is also like with Aditya Varnam, camphor white. It was like seeing the sun also in the midst of the racking clouds when seeing Parashakti and Paramashiva. He describes that in various ways. So, is something very important point to be noted. Samkrishta Roma.

0: he could see everything, everyone from the blade of a grass till Vishnu. Were present. Brahma, Vishnu and Indra were present and reciting Rudradhyaya to Lord Shiva. Muhurtascha nimeshascha tataiva yuga paye yuga paryaya. 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He could see everybody like Puranas, he could see itihasam. Itihasam, like itihasam is Valmiki Ramayana and Mahabharatam. Itihasas had taken forms and then they were, because the essence of itihasam and Puranama is Mahadeva alone. So they were there and then they were reciting Rudradhyaya, and he could see the various rishis, Marichi, Angira, Atri Maharshi, Bharadvaja Maharshi, Pulastya Maharshi, and Sanat Kumara Maharshi, Brigaspati, Brigu, Daksha was also there, Kashyapa Maharshi, Vasishta Maharshi, everybody were there, and he could see the sacrificial fires. Yajnas had also taken forms. Avo Raja Namadvarasya. The king of Yajna is Mahadeva. The Yajnas were also there, who had taken forms and worshipping Mahadeva. Sagasrani Muninam cha Ayutanyar Budanim cha Namasyanti Prabhum Shantam Parvatak Sagaradishaha. Everybody were present. The mountains, the snakes, the rivers, the guardians of the worlds were present there, and they were bowing down to the Supreme Lord. Vidyadara Dhanavascha Guhyaka Rakshasastata Sarvani Chaiva Bhutani Stavarani Charani Cha. Everybody, the Rakshasas were also there, the Dhanavas were there, Vidyadaras were there, Devatas and Dhanavas were there in front of me. Krishna explains to the Pandavas, Namasyanti Maharaja Vanchanaha Karma Bir Vibum Purastadishtita Sharvo Mamasintri Dasheshwaraha Purastad Vishishtam Drishtva Mameshanam Cha Bharata. I could see the Lord of all gods, Sharva Mahadeva, was seated in glory. Maharaja, Avo Raja, the Vedas describe. The king, he was seen as a king, seated in front of me. And then that Ishana was being glorified by the entire universe. And then, Ikshitum cha Mahadevam name shaktir bhuttada. I did not have the capability to understand his prowess. I did not have the power to look at Mahadeva, because the effulgence that is coming out of the body of Mahadeva itself cannot be understood by Brahma, Vishnu and Indra. That's what the Shastras say. Brahma and Vishnu closed their eyes when they could not withstand the effulgence coming out of the Agni Stambha. So, and then he says, I could not understand, I did not have the power to understand the prowess of Mahadeva, Krishna says. And then, Tato Mama Bravi Devaha Pashya Krishna Vadasvacha Vaya Hyaradi Taschaham Shatashota Sakasrashaha. Oh, and then Mahadeva addressed me. Mahadeva knew, as he is in the heart of all the living entities, Mahadeva addressed Krishna saying that, behold, O Krishna, and speak to me. You have worshipped me for thousands and thousands of times. There is no one who is dearer to me than you. Because when a Shiva Bhakta, he becomes, Mahadeva becomes Bhakta Vatsala. There is no one that is dearer to me than you, O Krishna. You have worshipped me for many, many thousands and thousands of times. Tvat samo nasti me kaschit trishud lokeshu vai priyaha shirasa vandite deve devi prita huma tada. And then Krishna says, I bowed my head in front of Parashakti and Paramashiva, who became gratified, and then I recited the stuti to Mahadeva.
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1: 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Thirumurai Music and Thirumurai Discourses will be broadcast on Thirunariya Tamilosai. Philosophical Discourses and Periyapuranam Lectures in Tamil will be broadcast on Shivatattvam. 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
2: 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In this, you are about to listen Kawai Hindu Lectures. The titles are Austerity, Need for Religion, presented by Sri Shivaya Bodhinatha Velayatha Swami. Thank you. Om Namah Shivaya.
3: Thought I'd speak a little bit about austerity. It's the 10th and final niyama is austerity, performing sadhana, penance, tapas, and sacrifice. So we got fourfold definition of austerity here. Sadhana, penance, tapas, and sacrifice. So, why bother? Sounds like a lot of work. Sounds like it might be unpleasant. I'll just watch TV. Why bother with the whole process? What's the benefit? Well, it's increasing our speed on the spiritual path. Or said another way, it's increasing the rate at which our soul body is maturing. Or put in gardening terms, we're fertilizing our soul body. It's going to grow a lot faster. We're fertilizing it. We're giving it what it needs to grow. Sadhana, penance, tapas, and sacrifice. What else are we doing? We're resolving our karma at a quicker speed, which means it takes less lifetimes to go through the process. So if we want to hang around a lot, see what's going on here, if we're still curious, okay. But if we're wanting to move on, experience the grandeur of our spiritual being sooner, then this is definitely the fertilizer we need. A theme which goes through all four aspects of austerity is purification. So there's a nice verse in the Tirukkural on this. As the intense fire of the furnace refines gold to brilliance, so does the burning suffering of austerity purify the soul to resplendence. So purification can sometimes cause the sense of suffering, but it's for a good cause. It's getting rid of the impurity. We're not just suffering because we're supposed to suffer, but it's a reaction to the process of purification. So the simplest form, of course, is our sadhana, our daily sadhana. In our case, Gurudeva has given us the sadhana of performing an early morning vigil, doing our pujas, doing our scriptural study, and so forth on a daily basis. So, someone who's on the spiritual path, they want to stop making progress, the easiest way is to stop the daily sadhana. Daily sadhana gets us going at a certain rhythm, a certain smoothness in life, a certain rate of moving forward, but that's all based upon maintaining the daily sadhana. So if we stop our sadhanas, our life is going to change. It's being supported at that level of sublimity, that level of success, by our sadhana. Also encouraged to go to the temple once a week at least, and 10 festivals, and then yearly pilgrimage to a far-off temple is the last part of that. Penance, of course, is atoning for misdeeds. And it's easy to know if we should do penance because we feel bad about something we did. Can't get it off our mind. Just sitting there, nags us. Wake up in the morning, there it is. Dream about it at night. Think about it during the day. The subconscious is telling us, hey, there's something down here to be resolved. Keeps throwing it up. So it's easy to know when penance should be performed, and doing so softens the karma, mitigates the karma involved in whatever it is that we've done. And simple penances, as we know, are like prostrations, 108 prostrations, or a little more intense is walking prostrations. We have ability here to do walking prostrations on Sanmarga. Taipusam is a time of penance, traditional time, and it's interesting. It's such a strong tradition in Mauritius and Malaysia that we even have children and teenagers writing in for blessings to do penance of one kind or another during the Taipusam season. Sacrifice, Gurudeva says, is giving up to a greater power a cherished possession, be it money, time, intelligence, or physical object, to manifest a greater good. So the story that Gurudeva uses in Living with Shiva to demonstrate sacrifice is the famous story about Yogaswami and the pit. Yogaswami had a big meal cooked with thousands of people there. And when the time came to eat, which was noon, he said, well, let's keep singing. So they kept singing. And then he had them dig a pit and sing some more. Finally, in the evening, around 6 p.m., they still hadn't eaten, and he had them put the food into the pit. Nicely organized way, big rice in the middle, like it was all on banana leaves, curries on the side. It was laid out just like a huge meal. And finally, he had them cover it up with dirt. They didn't get to eat. Spent all day worshiping. Didn't get to eat, and he said, Mother Earth always feeds us. Today we are feeding Mother Earth in return. So that was sacrifice. They denied themselves a meal, involuntarily in that case, involuntary sacrifice. But it shows the spirit of it, self-denial. You give up something that you would normally have for in some religious way or for some selfless purpose. So, some examples. Sacrifice, fasting for a day, and giving the money saved to a Hindu project. So normally we would eat, but we choose that day to fast, even though we don't have to. It's not pradosha or something which doesn't count if you're normally observing.

their free time in this case. They're sacrificing free time to help their mother. Kids take care of the grandparents and let the parents have a day off. Sacrifice, doing something you don't have to do for a good cause. So, all of those have in common the idea of we're disciplining our instinctive mind, we're becoming less selfish, giving ourselves greater control of our instinctive mind, and benefiting something or someone else. All the benefit is for someone else's. Is someone else's. So that's the idea of sacrifice. Fourth aspect of austerity is tapas. And a number of the monks have been asking me about tapas, so it makes it a hot topic, so to speak. Tapas means to burn. So, Yogaswami was once asked why he scolded his devotees so intensely. Remember his answer? He said, isn't a fire needed to burn rubbish? No, isn't a fire needed to burn rubbish? So, of course, the fire in this case was his fiery words, right? And the rubbish was the impurity in the mind of the devotee he was scolding. He was trying to help the devotee become more pure. So that's the spirit of tapas, is purification through burning up the impurities. So Gurudeva gives a beautiful definition, very poetic, a little bit long, but it's so special, I thought I'd read it. Tapas is even more austere, meaning more austere than penance. It may come early in a lifetime or later in life, unbidden or provoked by Raja Yoga practices. It is the fire that straightens the twisted life and mind of an individual, bringing him into pure being, giving a new start in life, awakening higher consciousness, and a cosmic relationship with God and the gods, friends, relatives, and casual acquaintances. So the phrase that stood out there for me was giving a new start in life. One of the qualities that happens in life is start out unburdened, jumping around, having fun, playing. And we can become quite burdened with what we experience in life. Difficulties we face, what we've done wrong, regrets, remorse. We're not jumping around anymore in a happy, joyous way. We become burdened by life. So most individuals, when they get in that state of mind, it never goes away. It either stays the same or gets progressively worse. But this is saying we can throw it off, start a new life. We can burn it up. We can resolve it and start fresh. So that's part of the idea of tapas. Gurudeva continues. When tapas begins, it will burn off the accumulated dross from the wrongdoings of many past lives and eventually lift the soul to higher consciousness. This is why we call higher consciousness Shiva consciousness. So not only does it work on this life, it goes into the past as well. Tapas is a mind in turmoil, insane unto its very self. Fortunately, it doesn't last forever. The psychic surgery is being performed by the gods themselves. So that's important. That we're just not sitting there by ourselves suffering. We're invoking the blessings of the deities, and it's coming in the form of a fiery sense that's burning up these problems. When the operation is over,
The patient has

0: and cut loose of the dross of all past lives. Then it gets very poetic here. Paphos is a landslide of mud, a psychic earthquake, coming upon the head and consuming the body of its victim, smothering him in the dross of his misdeeds, beneath which he is unable to breathe, see, speak, or hear. However, he awakens from this hideous dream, resting on a mat in a garden hut, smelling sweet jasmine, seeing pictures of gods and devas adorning the mud walls, and hearing the sound of a flute coming from a distant source. Different kind of poetry for Gurudeva. So it gives you an important sense that it ends in a very nice way. That you end up in a very purified state, very blissful state, when the process is over. So we have some nice quotes from the Saivite Shastras also we can refer to. Tapas played an important part in the early Saivite monasteries of the Satsiva Yuga and was freely given from time to time by the Guru himself, seemingly for no particular reason. Therefore, each monastic kept his work in the service of Siva totally up to date, so that at any point in time, within three suns, which means days, he could make transition of worldly responsibilities and enter Mahatapas. Three suns were always given as a transition period into Mahatapas, which would last an indefinite length of time. And there's a related verse. A good Saivite monastery was always in readiness for a time of departure. No monastics were behind in any of their duties or responsibilities more than 3 days. If they were, it was considered worldliness. Tapas was given to correct the situation. So if you notice, this is, you can't seem to win situation, because if your current 3 days, then you're ready to receive Mahatapas, right? But if you're not current 3 days, then you're ready to be put on tapas also. So it doesn't seem you can avoid it. So it's a very interesting principle in monastic life, being 3 days current. And it's different than family life. In other words, in family life, you settle down to a certain occupation, a certain job, certain routine, and that's what you do. And it keeps going and going, and you expect to do it next week, you expect to do it the week after, and your whole life is built around the fact that you're doing it and you're expecting to continue doing the same thing. So a monastic life is not like that. You need to be flexible, you need to be movable. It's part of the discipline. You can't settle down. You can't identify so much with one task that you can't see yourself in another task. So, the idea is that within 3 days, you could be replaced and go do something else. It's part of the monastic discipline, which means, of course, at least one other person needs to know everything you do. Otherwise, you're not replaceable. So what you do needs to be well documented, and other people need to be trained in it. And then we're living in this state of being 3 days current in terms of people having knowledge of what we do. The other aspect, of course, is that we have to be organized enough and current enough that within 3 days we can actually transfer what we're doing. It can't be weeks and weeks behind in our tasks. Otherwise, within 3 days, we couldn't do it. So it has a second element as well, which is not being behind in our duties. Going on in the Saivite Shastras, yogis preparing themselves for sannyasa were always on tapas during this time. They were tried and tested by the Guru through the senior minority of each monastery. The Guru worked especially with the yogis for the growth of his order. We see the yellow Matavasis unleashing worldliness of themselves or from accumulated kamaba absorbed from others. We see them turned inward. These are the model monastics. So that's bringing up a very interesting point, is that as a monk working with other people, the karma that's there can be someone else's that you've taken on, either fully or partially. So particularly you go out on a teaching mission, traveling for long periods of time, things like that, where you're working with lots of different people, you can come back with a sense of being somewhat burdened. And why are you burdened? Not because of your karma, but because you took on fully or partially the karma of others. So consequently, tapas can be used to burn up that karma as well. Commenting on tapas in a general way, the monastery itself is such a protected environment versus living elsewhere that it allows for much greater clarity in terms of one's inner life. When you're living elsewhere, there's lots of people around, lots of situations around, and going out in the world every day. So consequently, there's less clarity as to where you stop and someone else begins. It's all kind of mixed together. So the monastery helps you separate yourself from others, work with yourself, and adjust yourself in a more, with more clarity. So tapas is taking that a step further. It's like a monastery within a monastery, because you're on stricter disciplines. When someone's on tapas, they don't watch television, they don't read magazines, they drop off contact with the world. When a yogi goes on tapas, they go on a 2-year retreat from family and friends, which may be the longest time they've ever been away from family and friends. Usually it is. So it creates greater distance between them and their family than they've experienced before in their life as well. Spend more time in meditation, more time in vigils, all of which is like a monastery within a monastery, in that it's a stricter discipline than the normal monastery is upholding. But it's not a permanent discipline. It's just for a period of time. So that results in even greater clarity as to what's inside you, who you are. In the first instance, the monastery is like holding up a mirror in front of you so you can see yourself very clearly. This is like holding up a microscopic mirror, something that can magnify, so everything looks bigger than it really is, but you can see things that are so small you might not see them otherwise. So tapas magnifies yourself to yourself in a new way so you can adjust yourself. So tapas is also a time for intense meditation and a good time to deepen one's psychic ties to the deities, because you kind of have greater continuity on a day-to-day basis than you have otherwise, less distractions. So it's a wonderful opportunity in that sense to deepen one's inner life. Today, I'll be drawing from the lesson of the day. Seemed particularly relevant. Starts out, what are the differing views on evil? You hear lots of talk about evil these days, usually talking about Osama bin Laden or something like that. President Bush loves to talk about evil. So views on evil, it's very interesting. Think about it. For monistic theists, the world of Maya is Shiva's perfect creation, containing each thing and its opposite. For pluralistic theists, the world is tarnished with evil. Thus, Maya could not be the creation of a perfect God. So look there, even in Saivasiddhanta, we have one school believing in evil. So there's a wonderful statement that I was drawn to this morning by Telapaswami. Oru polapum illai. There is not one wrong thing. Not one wrong thing. I was reading the, found this in, I wanted to write the Tamil script, so I copied it from the introduction, from Sandaswamy's introduction in Nachintanai, and he reminded me that Telapaswami would choose a Mahavakyam, a great statement like this, and mutter it for a year. You know, just keep saying it over and over and over again, reflecting upon it for a whole year. So what does that show us? Shows us maybe this statement is worth thinking about. Maybe there's more to it than meets the eye. So, of course, we can apply it to the world. When we say there's not one wrong thing, whatever happened was destined to happen because of what happened in the past, right? The present is the effect of a previous cause, as Gurudeva says in describing karma. This is the effect of a previous cause, and the previous cause was the effect of a previous cause, and that previous cause was the effect of a previous cause, and so forth. So whatever happens in the present was created in the past. So to really be content with what's going on in the world, no matter how problematic, how difficult, is what this is about. That quite often we're influenced, particularly when other people are influenced. We talk to them and they're all depressed and discouraged and afraid. And we talk to them and we pick that up more than we realize. It influences our state of mind. It influences our perspective on life. It influences our long-term plans. All of a sudden they get shorter. Why? Because we're dealing with people who have been significantly influenced by the events of the world, and they're definitely worried, afraid, and they see evil. They don't like to see evil. So, oru polapum illai. There's not one wrong thing. To really look at the world that way is a wonderful relief. Nothing wrong. Everything's perfect. Everything is as it should be because that's what got created by what happened before. Not because it's the ideal that somebody wanted. It's what we all created by what we did before. So it's good to reflect and look at our own thinking and make sure that we're not being unduly influenced by others who are reacting negatively. And to keep our long-term plans long, maybe even make them longer, add a few more years on. Remember that life is what we make it. We create our future by how we act in the present. That's looking at the world. We can also look at our own life, apply this same idea. There's not one wrong thing to our own life. Recently, a number of devotees have mentioned difficult situations at work of one kind or another. Having trouble dealing with a supervisor who's not at all religiously minded, kind of low-minded person, gives them a difficult time, is constantly throwing them off center. They're in a situation at work where they're not being treated justly. Others are being favored and somehow they're getting unfavorable treatment. It's not a just situation. Of course, in that situation, what is it easy to do? It's easy to feel that something's wrong, right? This is not how it should be. I should not be being treated unjustly. It's not fair. Right? Wrong. Of course we should be being treated unjustly if we are being treated unjustly, because that's our karma, right? We couldn't possibly be treated unjustly if it wasn't our karma to be treated unjustly. It doesn't happen. There is not one wrong thing. So anything that happens in our life that we don't accept, that we feel it should be otherwise, we're making it a wrong thing. We're saying life should not be treating us this way. This person should not be treating us this way. This should not be happening. This is a wrong thing. So, Jalapaswami's sage advice is, don't look at it that way. It's a right thing. Why is it right? Not because it's ideal, but because we created it by our own past actions. Everything we face, we created. Looking at it as a wrong thing, wishing it wouldn't happen, might be prolonging its happening because we're not accepting it. We're not letting it go. If we can look at it in a way that, gee, I'm being treated unjustly. How interesting. Who was I unjust to in a past life, I wonder? How many times was I unjust in a past life? Maybe I'm being unjust to somebody in the present life. Maybe I haven't changed. Maybe I better think about that. Maybe I better be a little more just to everyone else, just to be sure that I don't create this again in the future, once the current situation goes away. So we can reflect and use this wonderful principle to be self-reflective upon what we've created in the past. Make sure we're not creating it again for the future, because we just might be. So, of course, the greatest example there was Swami Sivananda when he was attacked unjustly by someone at his ashram. And, of course, as we know the story, he went the next day to jail and garlanded the person and thanked him for bringing that karma back to him and playing it out and getting rid of it. Maybe that was his last karma on the planet. That one came back and he was so happy. He said, oh, this is wonderful. I'm so glad this person was unjust to me. So how many of us are able to say that when that happens? I'm so glad this person was unjust to me. I got rid of that karma. Because there's not one wrong thing. So anyway, we can see it's a very profound statement, certainly worth repeating for a few years. Next part of today's lesson is on Vedanta and religious unity. And the text focuses on how the truth of the Upanishads, the oneness of God and man, is presented sometimes without fitting into any particular religion. It sounds like anyone can successfully grab onto one of the yogas, Karma Yoga, Bhakti Yoga, Raja Yoga, Jnana Yoga, and realize God, no problem. Yoga and Vedanta. So, of course, Gurudeva points out that it doesn't necessarily work that way. And there is a need for religion. So, as many of us know who have been with Gurudeva a long time, when Gurudeva first taught us, he taught us meditation. focused on realization and meditation and seeing our inner light and going deeper, and for monks realizing Parashiva. And all of a sudden something changed. And he started teaching us devotion. All of a sudden we were building temples and spending time in New York across the street from temples. And temples were important and Ganesha was everywhere. What changed? Vidheva realized that his devotees needed a foundation of devotion. To pursue meditation without a foundation of devotion might not bear fruit. Why is this? Because life throws us off center. Because we have ups and downs. We have difficult times. Things don't always go well for us. We get upset. People we love have problems. So forth. Life can be very disturbing. So if your only practice is meditation, it doesn't always work. It doesn't always work. Karma can be rough and make it impossible to meditate. So if your only practice is meditation, what happens when you can't meditate? You're in trouble. You don't have anything else. You have nothing to fall back on. You have no foundation. You might get very depressed. You might go down in consciousness because your one religious practice doesn't work anymore. So one of the reasons Gurudeva brought forth devotion is that it gives us something to fall back on if we can't meditate. Gives us, it's like the tight rope walker and the safety net. Gives us a safety net so we don't hit the ground, break a leg or something. If we can't pursue what we were pursuing successfully, devotion always works. The net of devotion catches us from falling into a low state of mind, a depressed state of mind, a suicidal state of mind. We're caught by the net of devotion. We don't get anywhere near those negative areas. So it provides a wonderful stabilizer on the path. It keeps the emotions from swinging all over the place, the mood from swinging all over the place. Because one of the problems, if you don't have that, is you can have a really, really wonderful meditative experience, go very, very deep in consciousness, and then go the opposite way, go down in consciousness just as far as you went up if you don't have stability. So Gurudeva brought us all into devotion, and that's one of the reasons.
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2: Now you have to divert yourself away from it. You have to divert yourself by submerging yourself in a holy gathering. Tirukkutam, number one. Tirukkutam. As much as possible, you become part of a holy gathering in which the very vibration is noble. The very vibration is divine. The very vibration produces thoughts in us which would keep us away from the possibilities of mala vasana mala. So Tirukkutam is a very, very important aspect of maintaining our equanimity. Now, the second aspect is visit to temples, visit to holy places, meet holy saints, and take part in holy baths. Visit as many shrines as possible. Look at God in His natural precincts, in the way where He had been located. Now look at Him and gather vibrations from Him and ensure that these vibrations are powerful enough that Vasana Mala does not misbehave in the manner in which it would intend to do, it would like to do otherwise. Therefore, the visit to temples. Now, this is the second aspect which has been stressed in the 12th Sutra of Sivajnana Bodham. And the third aspect, and perhaps the most important aspect, is to chide your mind, is to control it, is to see that it has not produced thoughts which are out of tune, out of line with the kind of an evolutionary progress that you are intending, that your soul wants to undertake. And therefore, you have to divert the mind. divert the mind of hundreds of thoughts which keep pouring upon it. Even in respect of saints, I am told this happens. So, hundreds of thoughts come pouring upon them. In order that these hundreds of thoughts are removed, you have to concentrate on one thought. And one thought only at any particular time. And that is chanting within your mind the sacred symbol and the sacred mantra of the Lord. It is Navasivaya, Namasivaya, Sivaya Nama, Sivaya Siva, Shiva. Whichever is the holy chanting to which you are accustomed to, that should be part of your thought process all the time. So that helps you to keep rebellious thoughts from coming in and disturbing your equanimity. So the saints, therefore, have their own danger of unbalancing. And therefore, you have to keep constantly chiding your senses. The whole of this chapter or this decade captioned Ariurutal is the chiding of his senses by Saint Manikya Vachaka. Every stanza he tells his body and his instruments and his mind to behave, to be under control and not to run away from him and to come along with him. So this is a kind of Ariurutal. He requests God, he prays to God, I may not, at this juncture I may fail, I may still not be very strong, and therefore please come to my rescue. If something is going to happen, please come to my rescue. I am trying to keep my senses under control, but sometimes I may fall, and if I fall, it will be very difficult for me to come again. Please see that and prevent my fall. Please see that these things do not happen. In order to do that, the saint ruminates, the saint recollects, the saint has reminiscences. Now, even the smallest sensory indulgence that he might have undergone in his early years, it never hurts him, affects him, and it becomes a big sin in his mind. And he likes to ruminate upon it in order mainly to assure himself that this is the kind of thing he had done, and he is all the time seeking the forgiveness of God to ensure that this thing will not come again. So you will see in many saints, in respect of the writings of many saints or the poems of many saints, Upper Varman, Manikya Vachaka, Srinivasa Sambandar is out of it because he was just a child when he became wholly enlightened, and he may tell us to behave ourselves, but he is not worried about his own senses. But others who have gone through as many aspects of life will keep telling us, look, take care of that. I have had this experience, I have suffered, and please ensure that you also do not go through this kind of a suffering. Upper Varman, am I taking too much of your time? I said by way of introduction, I'll finish it. We'll do one or two stanzas before. Upper Varman is a great saint, one of the greatest saints of Saivism. And he's the one who said, Enkadan pani seidhi kedappade, Thankadan adiyen vangudal. It's your responsibility to ensure that I fulfill my duty towards you. If I have to fulfill my duty towards you, I may not have the strength, and it is you who have to give me the strength. You have to be my basis. You have to be my foundation. You have to be my Aadharam. So you have to do that. So he is the one who said that. Now his father died, his mother died, and he had an elder sister, Tilakavati. And Tilakavati was fixed in marriage to somebody, and that person also died in a battle. Tilakavati and he were left alone, and Tilakavati was about to commit suicide along with Sati, along with, in the context of the passing away of her husband, of the one who was fixed to be her husband. But this young man goes and tells her, please don't do that, because I am there, you have to assume responsibility for me. And so she retires to the great Tiruvathikai temple and dons the robe of a widow, and spends her life in the service of the Lord. Mind you, the Uravara Thodil, alladhu Thuruthundu Thodil, and the Sollakoodiya Ondru is attributed to Appa Varuman. It is Appa Varuman's sister, Tilakavati, who is responsible for initiating the total movement of Thiruthundu Neri. She retired to this temple, led a very simple life. They were all rich people. now retired, and she spent her time gathering flowers for the Lord, maintaining Nandavanam, cleaning the temple, and dusting it, and doing all those sundry service in the cause of the Lord there, and she was doing it. Whereas this young man, equally noble, that he spent his money in trying to do public amenities. But there came a stage when he was left alone. He was not sure where he was going. And according to Sekhirar, number Arulamayal, because at that particular juncture in the life of Upper, the grace of Lord had not yet settled in. Because Upper had to go through experiences. He had to fulfill his karma. And so the grace of God had not yet set in. And so what he did was to join Jainism, or Jain sect. He joined the Jain sect and stayed there till the age of 60. And he became a great expert in the theories of Jainism. He was a scholar. And he was given the title by the Jains of Dharmasenar. So he was a very well-known Jain sadhu. He became a great Jain, Jain personality. Now, what was the reason? He says, I saw that they adopted ahimsa. I saw they adopted non-killing. I saw they adopted such of those humble virtues which will help me to fulfill my duty by the people. And therefore I joined. And so God decided to bring him back. And so he brings him back, giving him a stomach ache. He falls at the feet of his sister and Thiruvadigai temple. And she makes him get up, gives him a Thiruniru, and gives him the Namasivaya Upadesham. And as he rises up, the pain disappears, and he sings in praise of the Lord a great song. The first song of Parvarman is perhaps one of the greatest songs in the Saiva compositions. Kutrayanavaru Vilakkahalir. I brought this specifically because it has some connection to what we are going to see in the last two stanzas of this particular chapter. He will say, I am dying of pain. Please save me from this pain. And I have never forgotten you. The name, your name was always on my lip. I have never forgotten to worship you in terms of water and flowers and things like that. Whenever my tongue spoke of Tamil, I only spoke of your name. I spoke in Tamil, I only spoke of your name. So I have done this all along, and therefore save me from this pain. This is certain scholars have said there is a certain amount of a discrepancy, or it, what is this? This man was in the Jain sect, but he says, all along I have been only thinking of you. So was he thinking of God even when he was a Jain? Because Jainism does not speak of God. It only speaks of the soul, but not the God. The realization of the soul is the end, the be-all, and the end of the Jain sect's mukti. Concept of mukti. But he is saying, I was thinking of you all along. And he would say, I was thinking, and I was making myself miserable thinking about you, but this is the time that I have come, and I please leave me of this pain. Now he would say that kapa kaatalvar iharamiyal, there was nobody Kurikol illamal kettain. There is nobody to guide me. Now, therefore, I was purposeless. It looked as if I was aimless. I did not know where to go. And therefore, I chose a path which was different from you. And so I am come back to you and save me from my pain. That's what he would say. You see, the same saint would later on sing a very glorious piece called Thiru Angamalai, where he would call upon every one of his senses to behave and then to do its service in the cause of the Lord. Talayeni vanangai, kangaleni kanmingalo, sivigaleningal kanmingalo. That's what he would say. He would talk of every organ of his body and then say, why are you not still putting yourself in the service of the Lord? So this is what he would say. So the aspect that these instruments are different, and then I must control them. Now, this feeling becomes very strong in the mind of the saint, and the saint chooses to express it in various ways. So that is the chiding of the senses, you may say. So we go to this particular, there are two stanzas in this chapter. I think we will finish them in the context of this introductory explanation. This is stanza 19 or 9 in this. Venil vel malar kanaikkum vennagai sevvaikku ariya vanarai kanniyarkum padaitthu urugum paal nenje unallam nindruga புகுந்தாண்டா நின்று போய் வானுலகம் காணாய் நீ மாளா வாழ்கின்றாயே. So again, he is talking of his mind here. And he is saying, why have you not understood the situation? Now, what were you doing? In your early years, once upon a time, when you thought that you were the world, when nobody could control you, now, what are you? You surrendered at the very sight of beautiful damsels. You surrendered. You made yourself weak. You made yourself helpless at the very sight of beautiful damsels. Venil world is manmatha. World, you know, is also the word used for Murugan, Kanda Peruman, Muruga world, Kanda world, Jnana world. So, the word is used for Muruga Peruman. The world is also used for kama, manmatha. Now, to distinguish this word, the use of this word from its applicability to Lord Muruga, the saint here uses the expression venil world. Venil is the springtime. The spring. Venil kalam. Solalia. Venil is springtime. The Lord of the spring.

mites the hearts of people and infuses in them the sense of love and longing. He tried that with Lord Shiva, isn't it? He tried that at Kailasa. After the passing away of Dakshayani decided to come back to life and still be the wife of Lord Shiva, and was born as the daughter of Himavan. She was a different girl, and she spent her lifetime in worshipping the Lord Shiva. She is major part of her time worshipping Lord Shiva, and she cared for nothing else. And the devas went to Lord Vishnu and then said, "Look, it is time that Lord Shiva has a child, because Surabhatman is destroying all of us, and so only his amsa, his aspect, that alone is capable of putting an end to Surabhatma. So we are anxious that he should have a child, and that child alone would be able to destroy Surabhatma." Now Lord Shiva is in tapas in Himalaya, and he was in intense penance. Now they all approach Manmatha Devas, and then Manmatha is afraid. Radhi tries to dissuade him from trying to play any pranks with Lord Shiva. But they prevail upon him, saying, "This is a social cause. You have to produce this kind of a result." And so he goes and sends his arrow of love, and his slight disturbance takes place in the heart of Lord Shiva. And he wakes up his eyes and sees Manmatha, and he destroys him. You know that story, Manmatha Dahanam. But then he also sees Himavan's daughter there, making her service to him. And Kalidasa, in his Kumara Sambhavam, gives a beautiful description of the episode, of their coming together, of their play and Krida, and of their, we may say, indulgences. In fact, Kalidasa is quite explicit in some of the stanzas, and he holds her hand, and all the emotions of Parvati, all the emotions develop in her heart, and she's unable to dam them, and they cross her as if with huge floods, like a dam, bursting of a dam. This is the example used by Kalidasa himself. And so you see, this is Manmatha, but he has done the job, because out of him was born as Skanda. And you know the story of Skanda, Skanda Puranam, and so on. So, Venil Vel Malarkanakim Vennahai Sivvai, that red lip, red-lipped damsel, and her dazzling white smile, because her teeth are so beautiful. Vennahai Sivvaikku Ariya Banalar Kanniyar. Banal is a flower. It is dictionary meanings are somewhat vague in this. The main university dictionary speaks of Banal as beetle leaf, as a beetle leaf. But some of the urayalargal have used the word kuvalai malar, in a kanniyar, because their eyes are of this kind. I don't think you compare the eyes of a beautiful damsel to a beetle leaf. So, but anyway, that's the dictionary meaning. So anyway, a beautifully eyed damsel, we will say. Now, this mind, avargalukkellam, the very sight of this particular person, paraitthu urugum. Now, this mind, it loses its balance. It is in turmoil. It wants to do something. It gets intensely agitated. And it begins to long for the person. Padaitthu uruhum. Begins to long for the person. Now, he chides this nenju. He says, "Mind, you have done that. You have done that. You have not chosen to do something else. What you should have done, you have failed to do. You should have uruhudal. You are melting before the eyesight of these beautiful damsels. What you should have done was to melt within yourself at the very thought of the Lord.
உனெல்லாம் நின்று ஊருக புகுந்து ஆண்டான். Why? Because he was in you, was part of you. He had entered your body and your senses. புகுதல், see, you enter the body. சோலுக்கு போய் புகுதல் வேர்டு யூஸ் பண்றதில்ல. சோலுக்கு போய் நிறைந்தான், நிறைந்தல், நிறைதல், இங்கே புகுதல். He went and entered the body. ஊனலாம், all parts of your body, your body, every pore of your body, now he had entered. And as he entered, he, without your knowing, this body was melting by in his presence. Now they were losing their own sense of balance. They were not trying to go outward. They were beginning to go inward. Now he made it possible for the whole body to look at itself as an instrument of the Lord, not as a separate instrument which can go along merrily in the world. Unalam nindru uruhap puhundan. So his mere entry is enough for the soul and the body to melt. So this is, such was his power to melt you. Now he did that, but you did not melt in his presence. You were ready to melt in the presence of young people, young damsels. But imagine the total body is melting as he had entered the body. So unalam nindru uruha puhundan, puhunda aandan. He took charge of the body. He, adhaavadhu sivakaranangal, sivakaranangal, sivakaranangalaga maatrudal. எம்மையும் ஒரு பொருளாக்கி நாய் சிவிகை ஏற்றி ஆன்ம அருள் புரிந்தார் யார் சொல்லு யார் யார் அருள் புரிவார் யார் யார் செய்வார் 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But look, you kept yourself separately. You were away. You distanced yourself from all that is happening in your very presence. Because you are part of this particular body. The mind is not merely located in the brain. It is total experience. Mind is a total experience. And you are, it's part of you are part of the body. But how come that you distanced yourself and you stayed aloof, thinking as if that this does not matter to you? And so will the God remain there? It found out that, Lord found out that this mind is not cooperating. So he decided to leave. That sense of divinity is gone. Adana and that darkness of the night. And the sense of divinity is gone. He had left me. He is no longer there. Look, thanks to your indifference, your neglect, your refusal to participate in the experience of the Lord, which the body willy-nilly is going through, you have decided to stay away. And so what is the result? The Lord has left me. He has gone to the heavens. He has gone away from me. This is the side chiding the mind. The contrary wise, Sundarar would talk very beautifully. He will say, Naan marakkinum. சொல்லு நான் நமசிவாயவே, சொல்லும் நான் நமசிவாயவே, நான் மறக்கினும். சுந்தர பெருமான் would put it in a slightly different way. He puts it in a passive sense. He goes to Kodumudi, இல்லையா? கொடுமுடி, கொடுமுடியில இருக்கிற ஃபேமஸ் பதிகம் அது, நமசிவாய பதிகம். அது ஒவ்வொரு கடைசி சென்டர் லைனும் நான் மறக்கினும், நான் மறக்கினும், நான் மறக்கா நமசிவாயவே. தட் இஸ் ஐ மே ஃபர்கெட், I meaning my personality, this complex of mind, body, my everything, that may forget, but my tongue will not forget to utter Namasivaya mantram. It will keep on repeating because it's connected to Nak, the tongue. Though a Suddhamaya instrument, it is connected to the body. A Suddhamaya instrument connected to the body is somewhat unique. Because it is capable of uttering the name of the Lord. That is vak. That is the stages in which human expression makes itself explicit, manifests itself, is aspect of Kundalini Shakti. And it starts as para. Para is a total universal energy of vak Shakti, which is incorporated in the human soul. Now it begins to come up in order to be able to express itself. Now when it starts on its journey, now from para it will reach another stage, and finally it will go to some more stage when it will express itself more clearly through the tongue.
When it expresses itself through the tongue, it becomes vak. Therefore, it is a universal Suddhamaya energy of Vaindavi that expresses itself through the tongue. Therefore, tongue is the carrier of sacred message. And therefore, tongue is supreme. Tongue is useful. Of course, in the old Upanishads, you will hear of each one of these organs fighting with each other as to stress their superiority. But ultimately, it is prana that wins, because once the prana goes, everything else comes to an end. But here, it is the tongue which is important. Naan marakkinum na marakka. Something like this is the expression which is there. So that is in a positive sense. Here, he would say, because of your indifference, unalam nindru uruha puhundandan, indru boy, vanulan, he had gone away. Kanai, don't you see? Don't you see that? And still you are living. He cites his mind, still you are living. Still you are active. Mala Varhindraye. You should have been dead long ago, but you are surviving. You passed away, but you are still surviving. Venil Vel Malarkanaikim Venahit Chivai Kariya Banalam Banalar Kanyarkum Padaituruhum Pardanje Unalam Ninduruha Pohundandan Indruboy Vanulan Kanaini Mala Varhindraye. So this is the song we run through, the last song in this particular chayanti card. Next is Varhindrai Varada Ninjame Valvinai Pattu Arhindrai Aramat Kapane Yetade Sulhindrai Kedu Unak Chulhindrain Valhalum Virhindrai Ni Avalakkadalaya Vellatte. It's a very beautiful song, isn't it? This is what we should keep repeating to ourselves every day. Whether we are able to recite Namasivaya or any other mantra, if we can use this language in our meditation and contemplate upon it and contemplate the sensitivity of the feelings expressed by the saint here, I think we would make much progress in our meditation. If you are doing it at all. Varhindrai, varada ninjame. Varhindrai, varada ninjame. You do not deserve to be alive, active. He is talking of his mind again. Ninjam here is mind, you can say. Ullam, mind, you can say. You do not deserve to be here, but you are still alive. You are still there. You are still active. Therefore, when you are active in your own way, you are choosing your own path, it's external, you are chasing the senses, and the senses are chasing the world, you are directing the instruments of perception and action to chase the world, and when you chase the world, you are seeking pleasure all the time, and you are trying to avoid pain all the time, and therefore you are indulging in acts which are entirely self-centered. As a result of indulging in acts which are entirely self-centered, don't you know that you are putting yourself in this karmic cycle? Valvinai pattu arhindrai. You are drowning yourself in this cycle of karma. And valvinai, mind you, it's a strong act, strong karma. Because the strong karma is going to take this body over many, many more eons. The strong karma is not going to stop with a lifetime or two. It's going to take you over many, many years, many, many lifetimes. Valvinai. As distinct from menvilai. That's a light action. All action emanates from our mind, body, or our word, or speech. Mano vaka kayam. These are the three instruments which are responsible for perpetuating the karmic cycle. Now therefore, the cycle has been set in motion by you. And not only that, you seem to be doing it with such intensity of labor that you are going to put yourself into a valvinai, strong karma. The strong karma would mean that you would take many lifetimes to get over that, to fulfill your obligations by that karma. Therefore, you have drowned yourself. You see, here the saint distinguishes himself from his mind. He keeps himself separately because he knows that's a rascal, he cannot be depended upon. It adopts his own life, its style of functioning. And therefore, valvinai pattu arhindrai.
அவர்க்கு அப்பானை ஏத்தாதே. There is one person who will help you to get over all this problem, and that is God. And Aramal, he will help you from, save you from drowning, and he will protect you, will take charge of you, as a result of which you will enjoy the eternal bliss under his holy feet. But you do not seem to think of worshipping him. You do not think, seem to think in terms of even thinking about him. And yetade, it's without praise, instead of praising him, eta, instead of praising him, aramal kapane eta de arhindrai. You drown yourself in this kind of a cycle without considering him. You see, worship becomes crucial in helping our soul to mature. Now, this must be an open manifestation. It must not be merely taken as a ritual. A ritual has a limited role. A ritual is you perform your duty by the Lord or by somebody. Now, when you do it as a duty, now it has a limited result. That result is a Siva Punyam, all right. It is a Siva Punyam. It will give you some mukti, and that mukti will be Padamukti and not Paramukti. Padamukti is where you will be elevated after your lifetime to some stations which are close to the Lord, and you will enjoy certain bliss there for a limited time, and you will come back. Padamukti is to be distinguished from Paramukti. Padamukti consists of Salokyam, Sarupyam, Samipyam and Sayujyam. Salokyam, you'll wander in the world of God, and you will assume the makeup and the appearance of the God, and you will be very close to God. And ultimately, you may be so close to him as to become insufferable. Now, these are still only Padamukti. Paramukti is where you will have to, from Padamukti you will have to come back, but from Paramukti you never come back. You are in the hands of God. You are with him. Endrum irukka, that's what Karaikalam Yar would say. Endrum ni aadumbodhu arava ni aadumbodhu unku naan endrum paadi irukka. Let me be there at your holy feet singing your praise all through. You see, that particular act of worship must not merely be deemed to be a ritual. Most of us do that. After we have a bath, 9 o'clock, after 10:30, I have to eat my breakfast. Before that, I go to the Lord, put some this thing, and throw some flowers at the pictures or at the icons or whatever they are, and your mind is anywhere, somewhere else. No, that is not going to take you anywhere.

one with Lord, at least at that juncture. When this happens, then God is with you, is taking charge of you. Therefore, Aramal Kapane Yetade Arhindrai Kurd Unaku Solhindrain Palhalam Sulhindrai Kurd Unaku. That is, you are going to get into problem. Kedu, disaster will befall you. Kedu, you can say, is disaster will befall you. Solhiren, I am telling you, I am palhalam. I have kept telling you so often, I keep repeating it. I want to tell you, talk to you, say that, please don't do that. And Malarkanehal, you have to draw your association with the previous stanza. And not the worldly attention, but you can devote your attention to Lord and do it with great feeling. Kadalahi, kasind, kannir malhi, oduvardammai, nannarikki uippadu, seistharingana sambandha. That's what you should do. When you do that, then he takes care of you. You don't do that. I'm telling you, Virhindrai, ni avalakkadalaya vellatte. You have drowned yourself in this ocean of pain, in this ocean of suffering. Avalam is suffering here. And it is not only that, it's suffering which is overcoming you, which is coming in great floods. It is not merely a sea of suffering, but it is a sea along with great floods of suffering. Imagine a huge sea being driven by cyclone into the land, killing number of people, a disastrous cast. Virhindrai, you have fallen. You into a disaster. You are into a disaster, and that disaster is the life, karmic life of birth and death, of suffering. And therefore, please do not do that, is the implication. I have kept telling you, you have chosen not to do that. Please do not do so. So, Ari Uruttal is a passage of 10 songs. We have taken a long time in trying to finish this portion, and quite a few months. And this is an advanced stage in the line of progression, in the ladder of evolution, and where the saint knows the truth, knows reality, and knows that everything else is hypocrisy, and he wants to get away from hypocrisy, but his senses and others are not helping to do that, so at least he knows to chide them. So this is Ari Uruttal. Next follows Suttaruttal. Now he would put his foot forward strongly. He will cut his connection. He will cut his connection with the world. He will cut his connection with all those things that connect him to the world. He will cut his connection with all those senses and his mind and his instruments of perception and the things like that, and then say, you are not my cup of tea. Let you be where you are. My line is different. And you choose to come with me, I will take you along. If you do not choose to come with me, stay where you are. That is the aspect of Malavasana. In the next 10 stanzas, he will tell us how to control that and how to get in charge of that, which you will see next week, next time onwards. So thank you very much. This has taken quite some time. And these two songs are beautiful songs. And you will appreciate it in the context of this kind of a mystical experience undergone by various mystics all over the world. Mystics have the same experience. Wherever they are, whichever religion they belong to, whatever is the kind of evolution that they have attained, they seem to go through these same processes. They seem to ascend the same ladder. And many mystics have spoken. Many mystics have spoken outwardly of their experiences. Some have chosen not to do that. They have chosen not to do that because they find that it may be difficult for other people to follow, and they are considered as mad people. This poet saint himself in an earlier passage said, whenever I talk something, people call me mad, so I choose not to talk. So this is what happens. And so, but they speak with one voice. Aldous Huxley said, the mystics speak with one voice, because they have had the experience of the rays of the sunlight as if it had passed through the crevices in the windows as you wake up. It just attacks you. They have been attacked by the grace and compassion of God, and therefore their experience is the same, because it is the same sun's ray, and they talk in the same voice. That's what Aldous Huxley would say in that great book called Perennial Philosophy, with which I stop. Thank you very much. நம பார்வதி வதே ஹர ஹர மகாதேவ தென்னாடுடைய சிவனே போற்றி என்னாட்டவர்க்கும்

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